0: is expected to be extradited to Virginia. Chief Davis said there are many layers to a possible motive.
1: When two people are involved in a relationship and where another relationship may exist as well.
0: Chief Smith did not go into specifics, but said even with Cedillos Campos in custody, the case for now remains open in case others are involved. Gernal Scott, Fox News.
2: A high-ranking member of Oklahoma's state government arrested for public intoxication.
3: Oklahoma Secretary of State Benjamin LePack was arrested for public intoxication outside of an Edmond McDonald's Friday.
4: You got zero to drink?
5: No, I don't want to eat my McDonald's.
3: That sound from police body camera footage. Officers say the 42-year-old smelled of alcohol and was unable to maintain a coherent train of thought and later learned he was arrested in May of 2021 for driving with an open container. LePack was appointed acting Secretary of State by Governor Kevin Stitt in 2025. He assumed the role permanently earlier this year. LePack's spokesperson told local outlets he'll address the ticket appropriately through the legal process.
2: Fox's Gianna Gelosi. UN Secretary General Antonio Guterres says he's concerned by the decision by the Trump administration to impose sanctions on the president and the senior trial lawyer of the International Criminal Court. That's according to a UN spokesman who says while the United Nations and ICC are separate entities with distinct mandates, the UN views the court as a key pillar of international criminal justice. I'm Lisa Lucera. This is Fox News.
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9: 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This is the afternoon report. Above normal high temperatures are expected to continue in the Umpqua Valley through Thursday. Forecasters at the National Weather Service in Medford told News Radio 93.9 FM and 1240 KQEN the strong high pressure is keeping highs around 90 degrees or slightly above. By Friday, conditions could cool a tad back to seasonal norms in the mid-80s. The mercury reached 91 degrees on Tuesday at the Roseburg Regional Airport. The normal high for the date is 86 degrees. 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City of Winston has canceled its contract with Flock Safety automatic license plate reader cameras, but City Manager Thomas McIntosh said the decision was a financial one only. The move was announced by Winston Chief of Police Brandon Sardi at Monday night's City Council meeting. Sardi's said his department is currently facing $215,000 in budget cuts that need to be made. Winston had been operating 8 Flock cameras for a cost of approximately $24,000 a year. McIntosh told News Radio 93.9 FM and 1240 KQEN that Winston officials understand there might be a political climate around the Flock cameras at the state and federal level. However, McIntosh said their interest is centralized around using tools that increase or enhance the safety and security of citizens, and the cameras have been a useful tool in that regard. McIntosh said the cut was not made due to some underlying political issue. McIntosh said with the city experiencing a budget shortfall, Chief Sardi identified the LPR program as a cut that could be made. McIntosh said the city would keep the flock cameras if they could. He said they've been a very useful tool in terms of targeting criminal activity and closing cases. McIntosh said while the program is discontinued for now, he hopes the city can reinstitute some of them in the future.

0: future when the budget allows. Crews with the Douglas Forest Protective Association and rural fire departments dealt with the fire in the Glendale area, which was reported late Wednesday afternoon. A DFPA release said shortly before 5, firefighters were dispatched to an estimated 2-acre vegetation fire near the 400 block of Reuben Road. Ground and aerial resources made good progress on both flanks of the Mount Reuben fire. By 5:30 p.m., DFPA's dozer was working to create a trail around the fire, and the DFPA helicopter was released. All forward spread of the fire was knocked down by 6 p.m., with an estimated 40% of the fire dozer trailed. By 7 p.m., due to significant progress that had been made, the fire was turned over to the Glendale Rural Fire District. DFPA remained on the scene to assist as needed. KQEN News Time, 5:09.
1: The American Forest Resource Council is welcoming the U.S. Forest Service's proposed rescission of the 2001 Roadless Area Conservation Rule, saying the action would give land managers greater flexibility to address wildfire risk and declining forest health on millions of acres of National Forest System lands. An AFRC release said the Forest Service announced on Tuesday it has filed its proposed rule and draft environmental impact statement that rescinds the roadless rule in its entirety. The 25-year-old rule restricts road construction, reconstruction, and timber harvest across more than 44 million acres of the National Forest System. More than 95% of the affected inventoried roadless areas are located in 10 western states. AFRC President Travis Joseph said, quote, "The Forest Service is right to take a hard look at our policy for forest conditions that looked very different 25 years ago." Joseph said, quote, "Our national forests are experiencing severe wildfire, drought, insects, and disease on a scale that few anticipated when the roadless rule was adopted. Forest professionals need the flexibility to respond to those conditions before we lose more forests, watersheds, and wildlife habitat to catastrophic wildfire." Joseph said, quote, "We should continue to adapt and learn from failed policies to meet the moment, not continue to cling to positions and ideas that don't serve the public's interest." The release said, according to the Forest Service, more than 40% of inventoried roadless areas have high or very high hazard potential, yet only 5% have received hazardous fuels reduction treatments since 2014. The agency also reports that 11.3 million acres of roadless lands are already located near existing roads. Joseph said, quote, "Calling an area roadless does not protect it from wildfire, insects, or disease." Joseph said, "The question should be whether these forests are healthy and whether Forest Service professionals have the tools they need to keep them healthy and resilient now and into the future. Science-based, proactive forest management is conservation, responsible stewardship, and protection of our public lands." The Forest Service is accepting public comments on the proposed rule and draft environmental impact statement through September 21st.
0: KQEN News Time, 5:11. The city of Roseburg splash pad is reopened after being closed for several days until needed repairs could be made. The facility, operated by Parks and Recreation, is adjacent to the soccer fields at Fir Grove Park on West Harvard Avenue. It's open daily from 10 a.m. until dusk and will remain open through Labor Day weekend when it closes for the season. For more information about Roseburg Parks and Recreation programs and facilities, go to the link with our story at 541radio.com. In the KQEN Cultural Spotlight, Thrive Umpqua and Umpqua Valley Arts are presenting their monthly Third Thursday program this week. Greg Michaels has more.
2: It will take place on Thursday from 4 p.m. to 7 p.m. in a relaxed open house format where attendees can connect with others, unwind, and spend time creating. The event begins with the Qigong class from 4 p.m. to 4:30 p.m., led by Susie Shea. It's an ancient Chinese practice that combines slow movements, deep breathing, and focused meditation. From 4:30 p.m. to 7 p.m., participants will gather outside of Gallery 2 under the festival tents for beverages, light snacks, and a hands-on creative activity. This month, local artist Lisa Hubbard will lead Bright Blooms. Hubbard will show people how to use acrylic ink to flow, stain, and spread vibrant blooms of color. Participants can then add lines, textures, and details with pencils, oil pastels, and other tools. 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
0: The The 60th annual Canyonville Pioneer Days begins Thursday, August 27th in Pioneer Park. The opening day will include an old-time barbecue starting at 5:15. The first Pioneer Days presentation will begin at 5:45. Pie auction will take place at 6:30, followed by

0: music from Eddie Ross Band from 8 to 10 p.m. Activities on Friday the 28th will begin at 10 a.m. with the Downtown Drum Team on the Creekside Stage. Kids games and a watermelon contest take place in the afternoon. 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The Suite will perform at 8. Saturday the 29th has a long list of activities, including Pioneer Life demos in the pavilion, a dog show, a cakewalk, and live music throughout the day. Main Street, a Bob Seger tribute band, takes the stage at 9:30 p.m. Sunday the 30th, Pioneer Days concludes with a horseshoe competition and Christian music from Open Bible Church and the Solid Rock Band. The event concludes at 12 noon. For more information about Canyonville Pioneer Days, go to a link we have with this story at 541radio.com. Roseburg Schools will have K-5 Meet the Teacher events next week. They'll be held on Thursday, August 27th at all elementary schools in the district at these times. Fullerton from 9:30 to 11:30 a.m. Green from 10:30 a.m. to 12:30 p.m. Fir Grove from 11:30 a.m. to 1:30 p.m. Eastwood from 12 noon to 2 p.m. And at Melrose, Sunny Slope, and Winchester from 4 to 6 p.m. For more information, go to the Roseburg Schools Back to School Hub. 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Whether a recent high school graduate or someone returning to school or pursuing a career change and wanting to continue their education, all those interested only have a short time to apply. Another application cycle will open in February as the college has two of them a year. Contact the UCC Foundation at 440-4615 for more information. In the KQEN Cultural Spotlight, the Umpqua Valley Youth Orchestra continues registration for the 2026-2027 season. Umpqua Valley Youth Orchestra String Orchestra, consisting of violins, violas, cello, and string bass, with occasional percussion and piano. Students must be at least 6 years old to enroll. We've got a full story at 541radio.com. KQEN News Time, 516 from the Seven Feathers Casino Studio, Douglas County's news team. 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
2: 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Well, the college soccer season started out with a loss yesterday in a top 10 battle for the Umpqua Riverhawks. The 10th-ranked UCC women came up short in a matchup against 4th-ranked Tacoma. 4-2 the final score to begin play in the NWAC friendlies in Tukwila, Washington. The Riverhawks were back at it today, taking on Whatcom for their final game at the friendlies. And two second-half goals for Whatcom gives them the 2-0 victory over the Riverhawks. UCC managed 4 shots on goal. Mackenzie West drawing a yellow card in that matchup. Other local sports, Roseburg Junior Lana Silvestri is wrapping up her individual summer golf schedule and earned a big win in the Medford, down in Medford, at the Southern Oregon Junior Championships. Silvestri made a birdie on the first hole of a sudden-death playoff to win the tournament at the Rogue Valley Country Club. She had finished tied with Hannah Windorf, a junior from Lake Oswego High School. The pair both finished at 11 over par before heading in to that playoff. Another major college football preseason award watch list was announced on Tuesday. Oregon's Jordan Allen Davidson and Oregon State's A.J. Newberry were both selected for the Doak Walker Award watch list, that award given out annually to the nation's most outstanding running back. And the American Legion baseball season has wrapped up. Last night we had the championship.

Right. It does not end up on the other side. And so actually the more methodical, slow paced, consistent plan that is backed by common sense, that's the one that works. It's not as shiny and flashy and exciting, but it is what it is.

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2: I'm Dan Loney with Your Money Now. The Treasury Department and the IRS proposed rules Wednesday to restrict access to refundable tax credits for certain immigrants. It's the latest move by the Trump administration to use federal benefits as a way to enforce stricter immigration policy. Those tax breaks include the adoption tax credit, child tax credit, American Opportunity tax credit, and the earned income tax credit. Merck and Moderna shares were higher today after word that it had good results with a personalized cancer vaccine involving skin cancer. The results from the late-stage trial show that the time without melanoma returning is significantly extended and prevents the cancer from spreading to other parts of the body. Moderna shares soared higher, up 177%. Merck shares rose 12%. Wall Street posted gains today. The Dow Industrial Average up 119 points at 53,463. NASDAQ picked up 41 points, and the S&P 500 added 16. And that's Your Money Now.
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10: News. I'm John Saucier. Tensions high in the Middle East as President Trump repeats his claims the ship traffic is moving through the Strait of Hormuz.
11: Right now, the strait is open. A lot of boats are coming through. People aren't reporting that, and that may slow down a little bit at some point, but right now a lot of boats are coming through.
10: Tonight on social media, the president is threatening new economic sanctions against Iran. The alleged leader of this pandemic.

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7: 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My name is McGraw Millhaven. 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
10: 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Tensions high in the Middle East as President

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0: Ryan Buffini is with us as well this hour as we're talking real estate. Before we jump to the phones, I want to throw in one other thing right quick. We've noticed, and we've talked about on the air here several times in the past 2 years, we've begun noticing, and we didn't make the connection initially, the percentage of folks that are living together not married versus married. And if you didn't know, more people live together in America not married than live together married. And that number has been that way for about almost 10 years now. That number crossed about a decade ago. And but what we're seeing is that that's hampering, the data is in now from that, because it's been going on long enough, that's hampering people's ability to build wealth. And we're also seeing in Brian's numbers that it's affecting I can't tell if it's cause or effect, really, in these numbers, but it's also showing up in these housing numbers. Mm-hmm. So the percentage

0: Is that, if they win, is that a realistic number?
1: Well, that's what they claim. Facebook claims that the number is actually more like $1.4 trillion. And either number would be extraordinary. And the short answer is, if the state attorneys general show that Facebook has been destroying people's lives and destroying communities, the $200 billion number is not enough. But if the attorneys general can't show the claims that they're making, in fact, those numbers are really outrageous.
0: Professor Eric Goldman, Associate Dean for Research and Professor of Law at Santa Clara University School of Law. Professor, thank you very much for your conversation. We'll have you back as this trial continues. Thank you, sir. Have a good night.
1: Yeah, thank you.
0: You got it. America at Night, back in a moment.
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1: 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I'm Kim Komando for The Current. 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These cameras spot every face in view, rank people by how interesting they are, then cuts a highlight reel. Nobody in that room agrees to it. That's not a snapshot either. That's a face print. The exact geometry of your face turned into a number. Meta already paid Texas $1.4 billion over facial recognition. They wrote the check and kept building. My prediction? Within 2 years, a no glasses sign will hang next to no smoking signs. Do this today. Somebody aims a camera mounted on their face at you. Ask them to take it off. The future's looking bright. Shame we're the ones getting framed. Tech moves fast, and you need to stay ahead. 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
4: News. I'm Ted Lindner. President Trump declaring an economic D-Day against Iran on social media, writing any country that allows its financial institutions, businesses, airports, or government entities to provide any type of lifeline to Iran will itself face tremendous economic consequences. Fox's Lucas Tomlinson.
5: After Iran fired missiles at the United Arab Emirates, UAE says it has halted all trade and financial transactions with Iran.
6: There is nuisance value when they shoot a drone every once in a while.
5: At least 6 commercial vessels have been attacked this month while transiting the Strait, including one this week.
4: President Trump named his pick to lead the FDA.
7: President Trump said in a Truth Social post that Dr. Heidi Overton is a rock star who's going to deliver on his priorities of faster cures and lower drug prices. Overton's a known abortion opponent, and if she does get the job, that means she'll be in charge of policies that govern abortion drugs like mifepristone.
4: Fox's Jill Nato. 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
10: All right, phone number is 1-844-2-McGraw, 1-844-262-4729. We're having a hard time trying to find our guest, the agricultural secretary from Texas, so we'll try and get him on the line. Stay right there. We'll check in with him. So it's you and me till we find him. And then, of course, next hour we're going to talk about this new book about gerontocracy, which is about seniors running the world, monopolizing the world. They hold all the power. They hold all the wealth. All the policies are directed to take care of the seniors in this country.

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9: Hey, we've got a lot of fights going on in this country about data centers. Some states are banning them. Some states are putting moratoriums on them. And in Texas, there is a huge fight over data centers. To talk about it, Sid Miller is the Texas Commissioner of Agriculture. He's serving his third term. He has served 6 terms in the Texas House of Representatives. He's an 8th-generation farmer and rancher, not to mention a world champion calf roper and a proud Republican. Sid, welcome to America at Night.
10: Wow, great introduction. Thank you very much. Good to be with you guys.

0: we are developing technology to tap into that water economically, but we're not quite there yet, maybe a year away. So that's why we need the moratorium. Well, we need the data centers. Don't get me wrong. They're the wave of the future. So, but we're just not, there's no oversight.
1: Yeah. Sid Miller, Texas Commissioner of Agriculture. We have to have you back. I want to talk to you more about the beef prices and what we need to do to regrow the herds. But we'll just, I got about a minute and a half left here. You've called out the governor of Texas. Where are you on the Ken Paxton, James Tallarico bandwagon? What's going on there when it comes to data centers?
0: Well, Tallarico is, you know, he's raising concern. Paxton, he's kind of neutral on it. Matter of fact, I'm the only statewide Republican that's saying anything about it. But the Democrats are right on it. We need to slow down. I'm a big Ken Paxton supporter. He's by far unarguably the best attorney general in the United States. I think he sued Biden and Obama, I don't know, you know, nearly 100 times and won most of them. He was my lawyer when I sued Biden and Bill Sack, and I won all four cases when I sued him. So he's good at what he does.
1: Sid Miller with us. What about the taxes? They say that the windfall of taxes, if Texas has 500 and some odd data centers, isn't that a windfall when it's all said and done for taxes and generating revenue with all these data centers?
0: Look, in 2 years, we will have given up $3 billion worth of sales taxes. That doesn't sound like a windfall to me. That doesn't pass my BS meter. But that's how we got to be number one is we give them all these tax abatements, you know. So, no, we're not going to have a windfall in property taxes or sales taxes. We gave all that up to get them here.
1: Mm. So how's your mail running now since you're calling out all these Republicans over data centers?
0: You know, rural Texas carries the Republicans. We lose the metropolitan area 60-40. But we win rural Texas, you know, 75%. But rural Texans, we're really upset about this. So, we've held every statewide office since 1991. We're going to lose some statewide offices over this and some other positions we've taken. We just outlawed THC. That's upset a lot of Republicans.
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0: Melbourne. 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And Monday night, Broncos, Chiefs, NFL kickoff, presented by YouTube TV. 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
4: I know we're at an at-will state, but for making a comment, like, hey, your hair looks good. 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
5: 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Yeah, that's California. Yep, welcome.
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16: Welcome back. It's America at Night, and I don't know if you've noticed, but our last presidential election had two of the oldest people ever to run for president, and when President Trump steps down, he will be the oldest president in the history of this country. What about passing the torch to the next generation? There is a new book talking about it. It's called Gerontocracy in America. Samuel Moyen, our guest, is a historian and a lawyer and a historian.

0: for it, but only if you ask the right question. The wrong question is the one that most people ask. They ask, do I want to work on my marriage? The reason it's wrong is because wanting something is a function of the emotions. And emotions, well, they come and go. A couple may leave a counselor's office feeling hopeful, and by the next morning feel hopeless all over again. Couples need something deeper to sustain them throughout the process of recovery. That's why the right question to ask yourself is, am I willing to work on my marriage? Recovery is an act of the will. Couples must choose to keep moving forward, even when their circumstances seem bleak. As the saying goes, where there's a will, there's a way. It's true in life, and it's true in rebuilding a marriage as well. If you're willing to do what's necessary to restore your relationship, regardless of how you feel at any given time, then good things can happen. Everybody wants something better for their relationship, but only those who make a commitment will get it. Moving your troubled marriage out of conflict and into connection, it isn't easy. It takes grit and hard work. You won't get from where you are to where you hope to be without overcoming a few challenges along the way. But you can do it. It'll take more than a want to. It'll take the determination to say, I will. For Focus on the Family, I'm Jim Daly.
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4: Fox News, I'm Sue Gussman. President Trump issuing a new threat against Iran.
5: The president threatening to ramp up economic pressure on the regime in Tehran and on the countries that are helping to prop them up.
4: Fox's Kevin Cork. The president says he's prepared to unleash, quote, the most crushing economic operation ever taken. U.S. national debt hitting a new milestone, surpassing $40 trillion.
6: The national debt surpassing the mark on Wednesday as defense costs, social programs like Social Security and Medicare, and interest on the burgeoning deficit make up an enormous share of federal spending.
4: Fox's John Saucier. In March, the debt was at $39 trillion. A former engineer Meta testifying today. The company took a don't ask, don't tell approach when it came to kids under 13 using its platforms. 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
8: Need some time to gather your thoughts so you can make the perfect point? 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That's 844-2-McGraw.
9: The book is called Gerontocracy in America, The Oligarchy, if you will, written by a professor of law and history, Samuel Moyen at Yale University, Gerontocracy in America. Professor, let's start where you just left off, and that is you want to raise taxes on some of the seniors to help the rest of the country. Clearly, you're a professor and not a politician, because if a politician were to go out on the campaign trail and say that, they wouldn't get out of the starting gate. Seniors vote, and that's why we have the AARP. That's why we have universal health care for people over the age of 65. Young people.

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6: A deadly aircraft collision. I'm Sue Guzman, Fox News. And a person is dead following an aviation collision in Carlisle, Pennsylvania tonight. Pennsylvania State Police say two troopers were conducting routine training exercises in the helicopter near Carlisle Airport when a small Cessna aircraft approached from behind and slammed into it as it was hovering. Pennsylvania Governor Josh Shapiro says there were survivors.
7: I'm pleased and relieved to be able to share with you that after an aviation accident this evening in Carlisle, two of those heroes, two Pennsylvania State troopers, Corporal Bryce Corman, and Trooper Jason Mills, while injured, are going to be okay.
6: Those troopers treated at Hershey Medical Center. The pilot of the plane was killed. The NTSB and FAA are investigating. President Trump announcing economic

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0: on an American freeway north of 70 miles an hour. Now, that is a federal license. They're issued by the states. But now the Trump administration has found so many thousands and thousands of illegal aliens with those licenses that they've demanded that the states give up the data. And now the states, strangely enough, are saying, we don't care about the safety of our citizens. We're not going to give up the data on commercial driver's licenses. I think, as far as I'm concerned, the Trump administration should cut those states off. For Northwest Reports, I'm Lars Larson.
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5: Fox News, I'm Ted Lindner. One person's dead after an aviation collision in Carlisle, Pennsylvania, Wednesday night. Pennsylvania State Police say two troopers were conducting routine training exercises aboard a helicopter near the Carlisle Airport when a small Cessna aircraft approached from behind and slammed into it as it was hovering. Pennsylvania's Governor Josh Shapiro.
6: I'm pleased and relieved to be able to share with you that after an aviation accident this evening in Carlisle, two of those heroes, two Pennsylvania State Troopers, Corporal Bryce Corman and Trooper Jason Mills, while injured, are going to be okay.
5: The pilot of the plane that crashed into the chopper died. The NTSB and FAA are investigating. And the nation's debts now surpassed a staggering $40 trillion, a record milestone reached just 5 months after hitting $39 trillion. 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
9: Go right to those phones we've been talking about. Danny and Rolla, welcome to America at Night.
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10: Well, no. 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
9: Actually, I don't necessarily believe that, Danny. 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
9: you give a tax break to a widget, to somebody who sells widgets, okay?
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9: Great. 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The company makes money. The company makes more money because they're paying less in taxes. and you

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9: All right, I got just enough time. Tony's calling in way late. Tony, you got a special message for somebody? Keep it quick, my friend.
10: Yeah, my daughter, Talia, it's her 30th birthday today, and I just want to wish her happy birthday across America, like I wish everybody well, and all I want for my family is health and happiness. So wishing Talia the best. Thank you, McGraw. You're the best.
9: All right. Tony in Montreal wishing his 30-year-old baby a happy birthday. He took her home from the hospital yesterday. He blinks his eyes, and she's 30 years old today.

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8: New threats against Iran. I'm Ted Lindner, Fox News. President Trump announcing on Wednesday economic warfare and isolation on an unprecedented scale against Iran, posting on social media, quote, that any country that allows its financial institutions, businesses, airports, or government entities to provide any type of lifeline to Iran will itself face tremendous economic consequences. Earlier in the day, the president met with cryptocurrency leaders at the White House, saying regulations are needed to keep crypto companies in the U.S.
9: They can do business with confidence on American soil. They don't have to go to other countries to do their business.
8: Democrats have accused the president of making policy decisions to profit himself. An Cessna 150 airplane and a Bell 407 helicopter collided near Carlisle, Pennsylvania, involving one civilian being killed and two troopers hurt on Wednesday. According to the FAA, two people on board the helicopter hovering not far from the ground. Pennsylvania Lieutenant Governor George Bivens spoke to reporters discussing the details on what led to the crash.
10: As that Cessna came down along that runway, for an unknown reason, it veered hard to the right at the last moment. It struck the helicopter from the rear. The pilots would not have been able to even see that airplane approaching them.
8: The two troopers surviving, the civilian on board the Cessna was killed. The FAA and the NTSB investigating. And President Trump has picked Dr. Heidi Overton to

0: lead the Food and Drug Administration. She's expected to champion the Trump administration's Make America Healthy Again agenda. Overton is currently a deputy director of the White House Domestic Policy Council and a trusted figure in the president's administration. She worked on several of Trump's health initiatives. Overton's nomination follows the May resignation of former FDA head Dr. Marty Makary. Overton will need Senate confirmation and face questions from the Senate Health Committee. 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
3: Yay, yay!
0: Officials say firefighters responded to an explosion that collapsed a house near Annapolis, Maryland, Wednesday. And Arundel County Assistant Fire Chief Larry Schultz saying neighbors had found a victim on the outside of the building when firefighters arrived.
4: That victim was in cardiac arrest. Our medics and firefighters worked that victim for a significant period of time until the victim was pronounced dead on the scene.
0: One other person was recovered with what officials say were significant burns. The cause of the explosion is unclear, but officials say they're investigating whether a propane tank was responsible. New reports allege wholesale-sized cocaine deliveries were brought to Penn State University's campus as part of a large-scale cocaine operation that was coordinated by fraternity brothers. Fox's Eric Sean.
5: More frat brothers now named in the alleged Penn State fraternity drug ring. And prosecutors say that students, yes, they actually allegedly moved the coke by using the social media sites such as Snapchat and Cash App. So far, more than a dozen people have been charged in this, including one of the suspect's fathers. Authorities say the cocaine connections came from the Delta Upsilon and Sigma Chi fraternities, and officials say even the frat's pledges were directed to cut and package cocaine as part of their initiation ceremonies.
0: Prosecutors identify the ringleaders as Agostino Abatiello of New York's Long Island and Thomas Robinson of Pittsburgh, Pennsylvania. The Kennedy Center says it will not add President Trump's name to its facade before September 8th as legal challenges continue. An Obama-appointed federal judge previously ordered the president's name to be removed, ruling that it was added illegally. And the nation's debt has now surpassed a staggering $40 trillion. It's a record milestone reached just 5 months after hitting $39 trillion. Experts warn the growing debt is driving up borrowing costs and could put more pressure on Americans' wallets. I'm Ted Lindner. This is Fox News.
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7: From the Seven Feathers Casino Studio in the KQEN Newsroom, good evening, Kyle Bailey. 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These headlines: above normal high temperatures expected to continue in the Umpqua Valley through Thursday. City of Winston has canceled its contract with Flock Safety Automatic License Plate Reader Cameras. City Manager Thomas McIntosh said the decision was a financial one only. Crews of the Douglas Forest Protective Association and rural fire departments dealt with a fire in the Glendale area reported late Wednesday afternoon. American Forest Resource Council welcoming a U.S. Forest Service proposed rescission of the 2001 Roadless Area Conservation Rule. And the city of Roseburg Splash Pad has reopened. Forecast in the Umpqua Valley going to be clear, 58 tonight, sunny and 92 tomorrow. 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
2: The next time you check into your hotel room, don't just look to find the thermostat or the coffee maker. 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And that could result in a hefty fine if you're caught violating the rules. 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
4: Fox News, I'm Sue Gussman. President Trump issuing a new threat against Iran, vowing to impose an economic D-Day following the collapse of peace talks. The president Wednesday asked about the current situation in Iran.
5: Right now, the strait is open. A lot of boats are coming through. People aren't reporting that, and that may slow down a little bit at some point. But right now, a lot of boats are coming through.
4: President Trump says he's fully prepared to unleash the, quote, most crushing economic operation ever taken. And he's also vowing to punish any country that helps Iran. U.S. national debt hitting a new milestone, surpassing $40 trillion.
6: The national debt surpassing the mark on Wednesday as defense costs, social programs like Social Security, Medicare, and interest on the burgeoning deficit make up an enormous share of federal spending.
4: Fox's John Saucier. In March, the debt was at $39 trillion. 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
7: New pressure on Iran. I'm Sue Guzman, Fox News. President Trump promising a new attack, but not on the battlefield.
8: On Truth Social Wednesday night, the president announced what he is calling the most crushing economic operation ever taken against any country, fueled by Iran's failure to make a deal with the U.S. to end military operations. President Trump promising economic D-Day and also stating that if any country aids Iran economically, that country will also face consequences. Although he didn't offer any specific actions, the president did write that, quote, these maniacs are on the ropes and these historic measures will cripple them and their ability to project terror worldwide.
7: And that is Fox's Kevin Uretsky reporting. A Cessna pilot was killed, two Pennsylvania state troopers injured when a small plane collided with a state police helicopter at Carlisle Regional Airport. Pennsylvania Governor Josh Shapiro.
9: Two Pennsylvania state troopers, Corporal Bryce Corman and Trooper Jason Mills, while injured, are going to be okay.
7: The troopers being treated at Hershey Medical Center. Two people in the helicopter suffering non-life-threatening injuries listed in stable condition. The NTSB and FAA investigating. The Trump administration aiming to pass fresh regulations for the cryptocurrency industry. President criticizing the Biden administration for not doing more to encourage crypto in the U.S.
10: The radical left tried to crush these developments with crippling regulations, brutal restrictions, weaponization. They use weaponization, political weaponization, and constant targeting that drove innovation overseas, and they wanted to drive it out.
7: A bill to regulate cryptocurrency known as the Clarity Act stalled in the Senate over concerns it lacks safeguards. And a Russian missile brigade overnight Thursday, killing at least six people in Kyiv as explosions rocked the capital. America's listening to Fox News.
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0: It's a bully, but we aren't afraid of a fight. 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
4: An accident in the air in PA. I'm Ted Lindner, Fox News. A Cessna 150 airplane and a Bell 407 helicopter collided near Carlisle, Pennsylvania, Wednesday night. The pilot of the small plane that smashed into the chopper hovering close to the ground was killed. Two state troopers inside the helicopter were injured but hospitalized in stable condition. Pennsylvania Lieutenant Governor George Bivens, speaking to reporters, discussing the details on what led to the crash.
5: As that Cessna came down along that runway, for an unknown reason, it veered hard to the right at the last moment. It struck the helicopter from the rear. The pilots would not have been able to even see that airplane approaching them.
4: The FAA and the National Transportation Safety Board are investigating. President Trump announcing economic warfare and isolation on an unprecedented scale against Iran, posting on social media Wednesday, quote, that any country that allows its financial institutions, businesses, airports, or government entities to provide any type of lifeline to Iran will itself face tremendous economic consequences. Earlier in the day Wednesday, the president met with cryptocurrency leaders of the White House, saying regulations are needed to keep crypto companies in the U.S.
6: They can do business with confidence on American soil. They don't have to go to other countries to do their business.
4: Democrats have accused the president of making policy decisions to profit himself. And President Trump has picked Dr. Heidi Overnin to lead the Food and Drug Administration. She's expected to champion the Trump administration's Make America Healthy Again agenda. Overnin is currently a deputy director of the White House Domestic Policy Council and a trusted figure in the president's administration. She worked on several of Trump's health initiatives. Overnin's nomination follows the May resignation of former FDA head Dr. Marty Makary. Overnin will need Senate confirmation and face questions from the Senate Health Committee. 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
11: Officials say firefighters responded to an explosion that collapsed in a house near Annapolis, Maryland on Wednesday. And Arundel County Assistant Fire Chief Larry Schultz says neighbors had found a victim on the outside of the building when fire crews arrived.
12: That victim was in cardiac arrest. Our medics and firefighters worked that victim for a significant period of time until the victim was pronounced dead on the scene.
11: One other person recovered with what officials say were significant burns. The cause of the explosion unclear, but officials say they're investigating whether a propane tank was responsible. New reports allege wholesale-sized cocaine deliveries brought to Penn State University's campus. This is part of a large-scale cocaine operation that was coordinated with fraternity brothers. Fox's Eric Sean with more.
13: More frat brothers now named in the alleged Penn State fraternity drug ring. And prosecutors say that students, yes, they actually allegedly moved the coke by using the social media sites such as Snapchat and Cash App. So far, more than a dozen people have been charged in this, including one of the suspect's fathers. Authorities say the cocaine connections came from the Delta Upsilon and Sigma Chi fraternities, and officials say even the frat's pledges were directed to cut and package cocaine as part of their initiation ceremonies.
11: Prosecutors identify the ringleaders as Agostino Abatiello of Long Island, New York, and Thomas Robinson of Pittsburgh, Pennsylvania. The Kennedy Center says it will not add President Trump's name to its facade before September 8th as legal challenges continue. An Obama-appointed federal judge previously ordered the president's name to be removed, ruling that it was added illegally. And the nation's debt has now surpassed a staggering $40 trillion, a record milestone reached just 5 months after hitting $39 trillion. Experts warn that the growing debt is driving up borrowing costs and could put more pressure on Americans' wallets. I'm Ted Lindner. This is Fox News.
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2: Fox News, I'm Sue Guzman. One person is dead, two injured after a small plane collided with a Pennsylvania State Police helicopter taking part in a training exercise at Carlisle Regional Airport. Governor Josh Shapiro says he reached out to Transportation Secretary Sean Duffy.
3: We asked them if they could expedite the presence of the FAA on the ground. And Secretary Duffy was outstanding in meeting that request and making sure that the FAA was here to begin this investigation.
2: Plane's pilot was killed. Two injured state troopers in the helicopter being treated for their injuries. President Trump issuing a new threat against Iran.
4: The president threatening to ramp up economic pressure on the regime in Tehran and on the countries that are helping to prop them up.
2: Fox's Kevin Cork. The president threatened to unleash crushing economic operation, the most ever taken. 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
5: New approach. I'm Sue Guzman, Fox News. President Trump is floating a new tactic against Iran.
6: On Truth Social Wednesday night, the president announced what he is calling the most crushing economic operation ever taken against any country, fueled by Iran's failure to make a deal with the U.S. to end military operations. President Trump promising economic D-Day and also stating that if any country aids Iran economically, that country will also face consequences. Although he didn't offer any specific actions, the president did write that, quote, these maniacs are on the ropes and these historic measures will cripple them and their ability to project terror worldwide.
5: Fox's Kevin Uretsky. President Trump meeting with cryptocurrency leaders at the White House on Wednesday.
7: President Trump touting investments in legislation to boost America's tech innovation.
8: We're ensuring that America remains the undisputed leader, not only in Bitcoin and crypto, but also technologies like prediction markets, artificial intelligence, and much more. And we're leading in every single one. And I will tell you, the AI, the artificial intelligence, we're way ahead of number two. Number two is China.
7: Urging Congress to pass the Clarity Act.
8: Legislation which will keep us ahead of China, keep us ahead of everyone else.
7: Noting he looks forward to Chinese President Xi Jinping visiting the U.S. next month, adding they'll probably talk about AI and a lot of other things. Kristen Goodwin, Fox News.
5: U.S. national debts reached a new milestone.
9: America now owes $40 trillion. That's right. The national debts are passing the mark on Wednesday as defense costs, social programs like Social Security, Medicare, and interest on the burgeoning deficit make up an enormous share of federal spending. Possibly the most alarming thing about this number is how quickly we've gotten there. Just in March, the debt was at $39 trillion. That means we've gone a full $1 trillion more into debt in just 5 months. John Saucier, Fox News.
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5: A Cessna pilot was killed and two state troopers injured when a small plane collided with a state police helicopter at Carlisle Regional Airport in Pennsylvania. Governor Josh Shapiro.
13: Two Pennsylvania state troopers, Colonel Bryce, Corporal Bryce Corman, and Trooper

0: Jason Mills, while injured, are going to be okay.
1: Two troopers in the helicopter with the non-life-threatening injuries. The pilot of the small plane was killed. The NTSB and FAA investigating. Landmark social media addiction trial against Meta continues. 29 states accusing the parent company of Facebook and Instagram of putting profit over children.
2: During opening statements, the 29 states that brought the lawsuit claim Meta made deceptive statements about its platforms that likely misled the public and designed its models to be addictive to young people. The chief prosecutor in the case, California Attorney General Rob Bonta, is accusing Meta of putting profits before safety. And Meta attorney Paul Schmidt told jurors that the company believes that it has a responsibility to act on its own. It has a responsibility to try and work with teens and parents in partnership to try and address those questions.
1: Fox's Marianne Rafferty. Another grim milestone in the Ebola outbreak. Here's Fox's Lillian Wu.
3: There are more than 5,000 cases of Ebola in the Democratic Republic of the Congo, according to its Ministry of Health, which is seeing its number of recorded deaths close in on 2,400. This tops the 2018 outbreak in the country, which killed 2,299 people and makes it the country's deadliest Ebola outbreak ever, driven by the Bundibugyo strain, which has no approved vaccine or treatment. The head of the World Health Organization says, at its current pace, the outbreak is on track to surpass the deadliest Ebola outbreak ever on record, which started over a decade ago and killed more than 11,000 people. Lillian Wu, Fox News.
1: I'm Sue Guzman. This is Fox News.
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6: I know we're at an at-will state, but for making a comment, like, hey, your hair looks good. 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Do I have any recourse?
7: Were you fired?
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7: The problem, Eddie, is they can fire you for any reason they want. 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I'm a little bored this morning. I'll tell you what I'm going to do. I'm going to fire Eddie for no reason. Yep, he can do that.
6: Yep,
7: that's California. Yep, welcome.
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1: Did you know?

0: Penn State fraternity drug ring. And prosecutors say that students, yes, they actually allegedly moved the coat by using the social media sites such as Snapchat and Cash App. So far, more than a dozen people have been charged in this, including one of the suspect's fathers. Authorities say the cocaine connections came from the Delta Upsilon and Sigma Chi fraternities. And officials say even the frat's pledges were directed to cut and package cocaine as part of their initiation ceremonies.
1: Prosecutors identify the ringleaders as Agostino Abatiello of New York's Long Island and Thomas Robinson of Pittsburgh, Pennsylvania. The nation's debt has now surpassed a staggering $40 trillion. It's a record milestone reached just 5 months after hitting $39 trillion. Experts warn the growing debt is driving up borrowing costs and could put more pressure on Americans' wallets. And the Kennedy Center says it will not add President Trump's name to its facade before September 8th as legal challenges continue. An Obama-appointed federal judge previously ordered President Trump's name to be removed, ruling it was added illegally. I'm Ted Lindner. This is Fox News.
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9: From the Seven Feathers Casino Studio, let's take a look at your KQEN weather forecast. Today, we should see sunny skies with a high around 92. Tonight, look for partly cloudy skies with a low around 60. Looking ahead, we should see a high of 86 for Friday, 80 on Saturday, 84 on Sunday, and 88 on Monday.
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7: Oh, that's where Coast to Coast AM comes in and George Norrie comes in. Because you're going to have people on here that will give the government investigators an idea where to look, how to look, and what to look for. So it really does a lot of validation of the history of this show. And this is a huge step forward to getting to the truth because for the first time, we have the U.S. government admitting that there's something to this. Really admitting there's something to this. And that's a big step for all of us.
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0: successful debuts in rock history. One of the great songs from that record is Long Time, which was coupled with a short instrumental called Foreplay. 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

0: We are the NFHS. 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

0: Kennedy Center in Washington.
1: The Fame Performing Art Facilities Board tells a federal judge President Trump's name will not be added to the facility before September 8th as legal challenges continue. A federal judge previously ordered Trump's name removed, ruling it was added illegally. Earlier, the Kennedy Center Board passed a resolution to change the venue's facade so it would read the John F. Kennedy Center for Performing Arts, restored and renovated by President Donald J. Trump. Tom Graham, Fox News.
0: On Wall Street, stock futures are mixed before today's trading. I'm Dave Anthony, and this is Fox News.
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6: From the Seven Feathers Casino Studio, let's take a look at your KQEN weather forecast. Today we should see sunny skies with a high around 92. Tonight, look for partly cloudy skies with a low around 60. Looking ahead, we should see a high of 86 for Friday, 80 on Saturday, 84 on Sunday, and 88 on Monday.
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0: Thursday, August 20th, 2026. I'm Dave Anthony. Another Democratic Socialist wins in another state, this time a Senate primary in Florida.
10: There are a lot of Democrats who just don't go for all this stuff of, you know, defund the police and get rid of the military and open borders. And, you know, Israel is guilty of genocide and an apartheid state. This stuff is not going to sell.
11: I'm Lucas Tomlinson. The COVID-19 pandemic may be in the rearview mirror, but American classrooms are still reeling from historic learning loss.
12: Schools should have been the first things to open and the last things to close, but it was the opposite of that because the health officials, they weren't following the science, they were following the political science.
13: And I'm Joe Concha. I've got the final word on the Fox News Rundown.
0: Democrats in another state take a left turn.
14: Because they believed in the vision of a better Florida.
15: We love you!
0: Yeah! That's Angie Nixon, a Democratic Socialist and state representative in Florida after winning the primary for U.S. Senate. But a very different Democrat won the primary for governor. David Jolly, who told MS Now after winning,
16: I reject socialism. I'm a capitalist. We'll see how Florida's voters sort that out.
0: He is a former Republican in Congress who switched parties. And now Jolly will take on current Congressman Byron Donalds, who won the GOP primary, and tells Fox,
17: it's already clear that the Democrats do not support common sense. That's why more people in our state are choosing the Republican Party.
0: As for the Republican senator, Angie Nixon is trying to unseat. She told CNN,
18: she doesn't care about anyone but herself. And so I look forward, Ashley Moody, to taking you on and to whooping you in November, and you will be calling me your senator.
0: Nixon's victory was considered an upset, defeating Alex Vindman, who was backed by prominent Democrats and outspent Nixon more than 16-1.
10: He struck me as a stiff. He wasn't engaging. He wasn't warm. He wasn't personable. He just looked like, you know, uptight guy.
0: Karl Rove is a Fox News contributor, famous as the architect. in the George W. Bush

0: helpful is that for the GOP?
1: It's helpful as long as it maintains there. Just don't give them an excuse to come home. Make the Democrats work to get them to come home. Don't have the president go into Michigan and make three or four stops around the state and help push Democrats back into the Democrat column. So, you know, clear the field a little bit and give these gals and guys a chance to, you know, draw the contrast with their opponent and project a forward-looking vision.
0: Do you think the president will listen to you?
1: Well, I'm going to save and read the last paragraph of my column.
0: Please do.
1: Well, no. I'm going to let you read it.
0: Oh,
1: I'm teasing you here. Now, look, I know you'd like it to pretend like you read my column, but I'm just going to make you go read the final paragraph of my column.
0: All right, it'll be out in the Wall Street Journal, like you said, on Thursday. So we'll definitely, and I promise, I will read it. Okay, Carl.
1: All right, sir. Thanks for having me on.
0: Carl Rove, who was, of course, senior advisor and deputy White House chief of staff for President George W. Bush, Fox News contributor. Thanks for being back on the show, Carl.
1: Thanks, buddy. Appreciate it.
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8: 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My prediction? 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But remember this. Your boss sees every post you like. And if you're single and scrolling, maybe it's time for a glamorous new professional headshot. 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
7: Good morning. It's Thursday, August 20th, 2026. I'm Ted Lindner. This is the Fox News Rundown. One person is dead after an aviation collision in Carlisle, Pennsylvania, Wednesday evening. Pennsylvania State Police say two troopers were conducting routine training exercises aboard a helicopter at Carlisle Airport when a small Cessna aircraft approached from behind and slammed into them as it was hovering. The pilot of the plane died. The NTSB and the FAA are investigating. The U.S. national debt has hit a new milestone, surpassing $40 trillion. Fox's John Saucier with more.
8: The national debt surpassing the mark on Wednesday as defense costs, social programs like Social Security and Medicare, and interest on the burgeoning deficit make up an enormous share of federal spending.
7: In March, the debt was at $39 trillion. And the landmark social media addiction trial against Meta is underway. 29 states are accusing the company behind Facebook and Instagram of putting profit over children. Fox's Marion Rafferty with more.
9: During opening statements, the 29 states that brought the lawsuit claim Meta made deceptive statements about its platforms that likely misled the public and designed its models to be addictive to young people. The chief prosecutor in the case, California Attorney General Rob Bonta, is accusing Meta of putting profits before safety. And Meta attorney Paul Schmidt told jurors that the company believes that it has a responsibility to act on its own. It has a responsibility to try and work with teens and parents in partnership to try and address those questions.
7: It has not been revealed whether CEO Mark Zuckerberg will be called to the stand. I'm Ted Lindner. This is the Fox News Rundown.
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10: 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On this Thursday, I'm thinking about the midterm elections. The American people are starting to pay attention. But it's impossible to predict anything until mid-October or so. Too many things can change. But most folks are aware of the stakes in the Democrat versus Republican brawl. Here's where we stand right now in August. There is no real leader in the GOP other than Donald Trump. It will be entirely on his shoulders to carry the party in November. But the president's approval is hovering around 38%. Not great, but that can change. On the other side, you have the media, which desperately wants the Democrats to

0: win. They are already entering crisis mode to stop any Republican momentum. Also, there's no real leader of the Democratic Party. So that makes it very tough to get a singular message across. That's why you're seeing all the socialists and communists run around. So there it is once again. The election will be Donald Trump versus his political opposition and the media. Enjoy the rest of the summer. The next few months will be ferocious. 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That is the Morning O'Reilly Update. More analysis.
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8: I'm Elizabeth MacDonald, and this is the Fox Business Report.
9: Stocks ending higher on Wednesday and bond yields retreated after the Treasury boost buybacks. Healthcare was the best performing sector. Shares of Moderna surging over 170%. And Merck stock was up over 12% following news that their customized melanoma vaccine kept patients cancer-free for longer than standard treatments. The Dow up 120 points, the Nasdaq higher by 41, S&P 500 up 16. Investors digested mostly upbeat earnings results from retailers with Target stock gaining over 4%. This morning, the country's biggest retailer, Walmart, will be releasing financial results. Adam Johnson, portfolio manager at the Bullseye American Ingenuity Fund, expects another great quarter.
10: Walmart consistently beats. You never have to worry about Walmart.
9: Also releasing earnings, Alibaba, Deer, and Ross Stores. That's your Fox Business Report. I'm Hilary Barsky, invested in you.

0: academically each year, they say, well, we'll improve our outcomes if you give us some more money. And it's the definition of insanity, doing the same thing over and over again, expecting different results.
1: What do you tell people who want to federalize the education system, take it out of the state's hands and move it into Washington?
0: No, we need to return education to the states. The word education is not in the U.S. Constitution. I'd argue it's unconstitutional to have the Federal Department of Education. It doesn't educate a single child. It doesn't employ a single teacher. It was created as a political payoff by Democrat President Jimmy Carter to the teachers union. He wanted the endorsement of the National Education Association.
1: Corey, how did you get so interested in education?
0: Yeah, actually, I went to government schools all through K through 12 education myself, but I attended a magnet school in high school, which was on the physical campus of my assigned government school. I saw the night and day difference for 4 years straight. I think other families should have educational opportunities too. And I have a background in economics, and I saw that the public school system was just a monopoly. There's no incentive. Even if you have good people, and there are a lot of good teachers in the system, the system is set up for failure because of that monopoly scenario. We need more competition. We need that rising tide that lifts all boats.
1: Corey DeAngelis, senior fellow at the Heritage Foundation, thank you so much for joining us today.
0: Absolutely. Thank you so much, Lucas.
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2: News. I'm Sue Guzman. President Trump issuing a new threat against Iran.
3: The president threatening to ramp up economic pressure on the regime in Tehran and on the countries that are helping to prop them up.
2: Fox's Kevin Cork. The president threatening to unleash what he says is the most crushing economic operation ever undertaken. A Russian missile barrage overnight killing at least 12 people, injuring 33 in Kyiv as explosions rocked the capital. Ukraine says Russia launched dozens of ballistic cruise hypersonic missiles, including 168 drones. Ukraine's President Volodymyr Zelensky has been pushing for more anti-ballistic missiles to be delivered to Ukraine. And South Korea's news agency says North Korea's at it again, firing an unidentified projectile off the North's east coast. Comes hours after the President Trump, announced he'll meet with North Korea's leader later this year. 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
1: The Phillies are the best team in baseball in the month of August. The team won its sixth straight game on Wednesday with a 4-1 victory over the Marlins. They have gone 13-5 this month. Elsewhere, the White Sox picked up their first win at Wrigley Field in 3 years, defeating the Cubs 3-0. The Yankees beat the Orioles 5-3, and the Diamondbacks topping the Red Sox in 10 innings 7-6. And the Little League World Series began Wednesday. New Jersey and Washington picked up victories on the U.S. side, while South Korea and the Dominican Republic won in the international bracket. That's your sports on the Fox News Rundown. Tony Genualdo, Fox News.
2: Now an update from OutKick's Stan Dockich.
3: If Tiger Woods brings millions of people to golf, nobody says, well, Arnold Palmer was already here. They will say that Tiger Woods extended what Arnold Palmer already brought in. That's what they should be saying with the WNBA. Instead, now they've been so divisive and so hateful to people that have started watching the WNBA that those same people are like, yeah, y'all suck. Before Caitlin Clark got here, it didn't have to be that way. You could have celebrated Caitlin Clark while celebrating, I don't know, Tamika Catchings, Diana Taurasi, whoever you want to celebrate, Cheryl Miller. But you were so divisive, you were so ridiculous, that now people get defensive and they're like, you guys suck, I didn't even pay attention to you. For OutKicks, don't at me. I'm Dan Dockich, and this is Fox News Rundown.
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8: It's base brawl at Wrigley. Listen to this. That's courtesy of Paul Crawley Dyson from @CrawleyCubs and Storyful. Hi, everyone. So, yeah.

0: Wrigley Field used to be the friendly confines of Wrigley Field, and of course it still is. Hopefully this was an anomaly, but for a game between the crosstown White Sox and the Cubbies, well, some fans in the bleachers, which, again, has been called affectionately the happiest place on earth if you're a Cub fan like me. Suddenly what we saw there recently is just disturbing, especially if you probably had kids in those stands witnessing the carnage. So why is this happening? Is this happening more where we're seeing brawls happen at baseball games, after the Knicks won playoff games here in New York, obviously in football stadiums? Well, I believe that this cuts two ways. Millions of fans now not only have the ability to record these brawls, but then share them instantly with the world through social media. So maybe we just have more witnesses through phones with the ability to report on these fisticuffs. But as someone who's been going to ballparks and stadiums and arenas my whole life, my experience between my childhood and bringing my kids now, well, are two very different things. The language, for starters, is loud and it's atrocious. I brought my son once to a Jets game against the Eagles in Jersey when he was 7 years old and vowed never to return because you had fans from out of town there who knew there were young children sitting right next to them and still would scream drunken obscenities for no particular reason anyway. Now, have fans acted like this for a long time? Sure. Just go back to 1974. Cleveland Indians, Detroit Tigers. It was called 10 Cent Beer Night. And when you give away beer for 10 cents, even in 1974, well, that could lead to chaos, where you had people running on the field, naked, streaking. Fireworks were used as projectiles. So yeah, this is a thing that's been happening in ballparks, arenas, and stadiums for many years. But now, maybe because phones are present, we're seeing it a lot more. But overall, the behavior ain't what it used to be overall. I'm Joe Concha.
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4: I'm Nicole Murray with Your Money Now. The Treasury Department reports that the national debt has surpassed $40 trillion. That figure has now more than doubled in less than a decade. The administration blamed defense costs, social programs like Medicare and Social Security, and interest on the amount owed. The U.S. and Canada are closing in on a trade deal in which Washington could cut some tariffs on rates on Canadian-built cars and trucks and key metals. According to TribLive.com, the new duties would sit at 25%. The details have yet to be finalized and are not expected to apply across the board. Walmart is expected to report its fiscal second quarter earnings later this morning, offering a read on the consumer and the K-shaped economy. The company is expected to rake in nearly $187 billion in revenue. The retailer previously issued a worse-than-expected financial outlook for the year. Futures are currently mixed. Yesterday, the Dow gained 119, the NASDAQ up 41. That's Your Money Now.
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3: I'm Nicole Murray with Your Money Now. The Treasury Department reports that the national debt has surpassed $40 trillion. That figure has now more than doubled in less than a decade. The administration blamed defense costs, social programs like Medicare and Social Security, and interest on the amount owed. The U.S. and Canada are closing in on a trade deal in which Washington could cut some tariffs on rates on Canadian-built cars and trucks and key metals. According to TribLive.com, the new duties would sit at 25%. The details have yet to be finalized and are not expected to apply across the board. Walmart is expected to report its fiscal second quarter earnings later this morning, offering a read on the consumer and the K-shaped economy. The company is expected to rake in nearly $187 billion in revenue. The retailer previously issued a worse-than-expected financial outlook for the year. Futures are currently mixed. Yesterday, the Dow gained 119, the NASDAQ up 41. That's Your Money Now.
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6: You're with America in the Morning. Tragedy in Pennsylvania after a small airplane and a state police helicopter collide midair. It happened near the town of Carlisle, just west of the state capital of Harrisburg. The Federal Aviation Administration says that two people were on board the helicopter, identified as a Bell 407, which came to rest on the ground near a runway of the Carlisle Airport, the emblem of the Pennsylvania State Police still visible. It's not clear how many people were aboard the Cessna 150 single-engine airplane. Pennsylvania Governor Josh Shapiro wrote on social media he was heading to the crash site, and he and his wife were praying for the victims. The National Transportation Safety Board, along with the FAA, will be investigating the crash. America in the Morning continues. The Justice Department is defending the James Comey prosecution. Correspondent Mike Hempen has details.
7: The Justice Department says there is, quote, no serious dispute that a social media post of seashells by former FBI Director James Comey could be understood as a threat against President Trump. Prosecutors also call into question Comey's account that he found the seashells in a numerical arrangement 8647 while walking on a North Carolina beach. In the Merriam-Webster Dictionary, the entry for 86 says its meaning is to throw out, to get rid of, or to refuse service to. Trump is the 47th president. The arguments and motions Tuesday are the government's most detailed explanation of its indictment. They were filed in response to efforts by Comey's lawyers to dismiss the case. Mike Hemp in Washington.
6: America in the Morning for Thursday, August 20th, 2026 is produced by Jeff McKay. I'm John Trout. This is Westwood One.
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8: One of the greatest contributors to a healthy, happy life is truth. The more you know the truth, the easier it is to spot a counterfeit. A man named Clifford Stoll proved that to be true in 1986 when he was assigned to track computer usage for the government agency he worked for. The system Clifford monitored cost millions of dollars to operate. His job was to track who was using their system and for how long. One day, Clifford was sifting through millions of dollars worth of data when he noticed a 75-cent shortfall on his billing report. It was such a minor discrepancy that he nearly missed it. It's a good thing he didn't. When Clifford took a closer look, he discovered signs of an intruder. Someone had accessed their system for just a few seconds without paying. In the end, that 75-cent shortfall led to a 10-month investigation. The break-in was eventually traced to a German hacker who

0: was selling data to the Russian KGB. 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It'll lead you forward in ways a counterfeit never will. For more to help you thrive, go to FocusOnTheFamily.com. I'm Jim Daly.
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5: This is America in the Morning from Westwood One. Coming up this half hour.
6: President Trump says he may reopen negotiations with Iran at some point. I'm Julie Walker.
7: The judge in the trial of Texas teenager Carmelo Anthony was ordered removed from the case. I'm Lisa Dwyer.
8: President Trump says the U.S. and Canada have struck a deal on tariffs. I'm Clayton Neville.
9: Authorities in Worcester, Massachusetts are searching for Karen Solomon. I'm Marcela Sanchez.
10: U.S.-South Korean joint drills will be sharply scaled back. I'm Karen Chemas.
11: A vaccine for the AI mind virus. I'm the new old tech guy, Chuck Palm.
12: Harry and Meghan are making a move back to the UK. I'm Kevin Carr.
5: Back after these messages.
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16: Fox News, I'm Therese Crowley. President Trump declares economic D-Day against Iran, saying no one has given Iran a greater opportunity to make a deal than me. They have failed to take it, announcing the most crushing economic operation ever taken against any country. Fox's Trey Yangston, Tel Aviv.
17: Regional intelligence sources tell Fox News that there are growing indications of economic hardship inside of Iran as a result of the U.S. naval blockade and economic isolation. Reports indicate that inflation in Iran has reached 89%. with food prices up 164%.
16: The UAE already cut off Iran from trading. A pilot killed and two state troopers injured when a Cessna coming in for a landing struck a hovering police helicopter's tail rotor from behind. The troopers briefly trapped in the violent crash at Carlisle Regional Airport, but expected to recover. 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

0: around 92. Tonight, look for partly cloudy skies with a low around 60. Looking ahead, we should see a high of 86 for Friday, 80 on Saturday, 84 on Sunday, and 88 on Monday.
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3: A new phase of conflict. Good morning, I'm Gordon Deal, along with Nicole Murray, on this Thursday, August 20th. Glad you could be with us. Here's what we have for you this hour.
4: President Trump has a new strategy for punishing Iran. He's calling it Economic D-Day.
3: More than 75 million people are under heat alerts as extreme temperatures bake the South with little overnight relief.
4: U.S. debt has now reached $40 trillion. That's about $286,000 per household.
3: And the role of AI as we get set for another school year.
5: Interacted with objects that are not human. Let's take the teddy bear. The teddy bear requires the child to do all the imagining. And to the extent that AI requires us to do that hard work, that it gets the brain going, it's good. To the extent that AI does the work for the child, then we need to be concerned with exactly what you're pointing towards.
3: Eric Deering, professor of developmental psych at Boston College, on how teachers and students will manage AI in the classroom this year. President Trump is taking a new approach with Iran, now warning of economic consequences against any country that provided, quote, any type of lifeline to the Islamic Republic. In a social media message, Trump is promising, quote, economic warfare and isolation on an unprecedented scale against Tehran. He says the U.S. will launch what he called the most crushing economic operation ever taken against any country.
6: We have very draconian sanctions, and we'll see what happens. Right now, the Strait is open. A lot of boats are coming through. People aren't reporting that, and that may slow down a little bit at some point, but right now a lot of boats are coming through.
3: Lloyd's List Intelligence says the number of ship crossings in the Strait of Hormuz continued to run well below pre-war norms last week as Iran's targeting of vessels and the U.S. blockade of Iranian ports kept most operators away. Preliminary data shows 73 transits last week, down from 91 the previous week. The president named oil smuggling, currency swap lines, cash transfers, and front companies as channels he wants to shut down, stressing that Iran will never be permitted to acquire a nuclear weapon. A mid-air collision in central Pennsylvania between a small plane and a state police helicopter has killed one person and injured two troopers. It happened last evening near Carlisle Airport, just west of Harrisburg. The FAA says the crash involved a Cessna 150 and a Bell 407 chopper. Acting Pennsylvania State Police Commissioner Lieutenant Colonel George Bivens said the pilot of the Cessna, believed to be its only occupant, was killed in the collision.
7: The plane crashed into the ground a short distance ahead in many pieces. The helicopter, without its blades and without its tail boom, rolled inverted and crashed into the ground.

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8: Thanks for being with us. The national debt has surpassed another notable milestone, now exceeding $40 trillion. Dollars for the first time. We get more from this morning's Mike Gavin.
9: The biggest contributors to the government's growing costs are defense spending, social programs like Social Security and Medicare, and interest on the ballooning deficit. The figure announced yesterday by the Treasury Department comes just 5 months after the U.S. reached $39 trillion in debt. The federal government's IOU has now more than doubled in less than a decade. A White House spokesman said the Trump administration has been focusing on slashing waste, fraud, and abuse in federal spending while accelerating economic growth to get America's debt-to-GDP ratio trending in the right direction. Gordon.
8: Thanks, Mike. The debt has spiked from just under $20 trillion from when President Trump first took office in January 2017. Roughly a third of that increase occurred during chaotic government borrowing to fund COVID responses undertaken by Trump and former President Biden. President Trump vowed to dismantle President Biden's legacy, but as prices remain stubbornly high, he has embraced a handful of his predecessor's policies. It's a story by Jeff Murdoch, White House reporter at the Washington Times. Jeff, what have you noticed?
10: Yeah, it's really interesting. Has, you know, the economy still struggles, inflation still high, cost of living still high. We're starting to see the president try some different things. And one of the things I think is really interesting is that he's embraced a lot of Biden era policies that he dismissed on the campaign trail. One is the CHIPS Act, which helps government funding to semiconductor companies. You know, he called that a horrible, horrible law. And, you know, last week, the Commerce Department announced that they're going to help fund seven companies through that. Anti-collusion probes, you know, they used to make fun of President Biden. President Biden would say that, you know, one of the reasons for the high prices is meat companies are colluding to keep price high. Oil companies are colluding to keep price high. Now you see President Trump echoing that same rhetoric. Medicare drug pricing, that's another thing where this administration, as a matter of fact, this administration has leaned so much on the Biden policies that were made law in the Inflation Reduction Act that Dr. Oz, who was in charge of Medicare and Medicaid for the Trump administration, even credited the Biden administration at a recent announcement. And also, of course, tapping the nation's oil reserves, which helped keep gas prices down by keeping up supply, something that President Biden did during the war, when Russia invaded Ukraine, and that sent gas prices skyrocketing. President Trump ripped

0: President Biden for doing that. Now President Trump is doing the same thing because of the Iran war. That's a lot of policies the president has really denigrated that he now seems to be turning to try to see if that can help address cost of living concerns.
1: Wait, the CHIPS Act with the semiconductor funding that I believe that prompted Kentucky Senator Rand Paul, a fellow Republican, to say that President Trump was embracing socialism, right? Wasn't that where that came from?
0: That's exactly right. And it's because President Trump is taking this, and he's taking it in a sort of a different direction. So the way the President Biden had set up the CHIPS Act is that these were basically grants. These were federal grants coming through the government. What President Trump has been using it to do is to buy stakes in some of these companies. The government has, as you know, the president's very big in buying, getting stakes for the American people, getting, the 10% the government bought in Intel. That came through the CHIPS Act. So yes, he's not only taking these Biden era, regulations, but he's taking them further. And it's kind of interesting because, you know, if President Biden had tried to buy stakes in companies the way President Trump's doing, I imagine Rand Paul would not be the only Republican screaming socialism.
1: Yeah. We're speaking with Jeff Murdock, White House reporter at The Washington Times. The story is called Rebranding: Trump Embraces Some Biden Policies Amid Economic Crunch. Is this all about midterm election messaging?
0: I believe, yes. It's about midterm and bringing in the cost of living is a legit concern. I talked to one political science professor, and he basically summed it up as, you know, the president is grasping at straws and trying to throw everything against a wall to see what sticks. And, you know, maybe let's go back to some of these Biden era policies and see where that takes us. I've talked to ex-Biden administration officials, and they really look at it as vindication. They think that they said, you know, that these were policies that when they were being crafted, we had bipartisan support. We talked to Republicans in the House. We talked to Republicans in the Senate. They were on board, and then they became Biden-era policies that they roundly attacked. This underscores that these policies really are bipartisan and that, you know, we kind of were right about some of that.
1: Thanks, Jeff. Jeff Murdock, White House reporter at The Washington Times. This portion of the program is brought to you by Incogni. Hey, did you hear that? You got to listen very carefully. That's my phone. 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Here's Nicole Murray.
2: And now, the three big things you need to know. Number one.
3: President Trump said the U.S. will launch the, quote, most crushing economic operation ever taken against any country, against Iran. Trump, when asked about restarting formal negotiations with Tehran.
4: We have possession, complete control of the strait. I mean, outside of nuisance value, and there is nuisance value when they shoot a drone every once in a while, but... And not everybody's going to go through, but they come through.
3: Trump also threatened severe financial penalties on any nation that helps Iran evade sanctions.
2: Number two.
3: One person has been killed and two Pennsylvania state police troopers were injured when a small plane and a state police helicopter collided in Cumberland Valley. Governor Josh Shapiro said both officers will be okay.
5: One of the reasons for that is because of the outstanding medical care that they received here at Hershey.
3: The pilot of the small plane was killed in yesterday evening's crash.
2: Number three.
3: Russian ballistic missiles killed 12 people and injured more than 30 others in

0: impede this morning, damaging power supply and buildings. Power company DTEK said it has restored electricity to more than half of the roughly 90,000 homes that were left without power following the attack. A helicopter taking tourists on a safari has crashed in a remote part of northern Kenya, killing all 7 people on board. This included 6 passengers and the pilot. The U.S. State Department said 5 Americans were among those killed in yesterday's crash. The cause has not yet been determined. 2 Carter County, Tennessee college team cyclists have been killed. 7 others were injured, and a driver has been criminally charged after he struck team members who were training on a road. Major Roy Brown is with the Tennessee Highway Patrol.
1: A large number of first responders, medical crews, responded to the scene, including multiple air medical teams, and transported injured people for treatment.
0: The driver of the vehicle has been identified as 69-year-old John Benfield of North Carolina. The New York Post reports that typical parents spend 432 hours per year feeding their picky kids. This includes food prepping, cooking, and modifying recipes.
2: Yeah. The fear, I think, as parents is that the kid doesn't like the food, therefore is not going to eat, therefore is not going to get calories. Yeah.
0: The rule in my house was you were not allowed to say you didn't like it unless you at least tried it once. Yeah. Then they would modify. But
2: there was always the, if you don't eat it, then go to bed. You know,
0: right.
2: There was always that approach.
0: That's scary.
2: 22 minutes now after the hour.
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1: 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I'm Lars Larson with a Northwest Reports commentary in a moment. 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It's been about 50 years since the start of a program called Head Start. Started in the mid-1960s, how much money have we poured into this crazy program? About $250 billion. You heard me right. About $250 billion has been poured into Head Start. And what have they found it does to the kids who are in Head Start? 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So why is it so popular? I think I can tell you why. It's so popular because Americans see it as free daycare. It is daycare paid for by other taxpayers, and that means those moms and dads, they don't have to pay the bill. But it doesn't do your kids much good. For Northwest Reports, I'm Lars Larson.
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3: From the Seven Feathers Casino Studio, let's take a look at your KQEN weather forecast. Today we should see sunny skies with a high around 92. Tonight, look for partly cloudy skies with a low around 60. Looking ahead, we should see a high of 86 for Friday, 80 on Saturday, 84 on Sunday, and 88 on Monday.
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4: 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If you have a remaining summer trip coming up that involves flying and you wind up facing a delay or cancellation, here's how to navigate the mess and how to get what you're owed

0: when you run into hiccups. We're joined by Eve Chen, senior travel reporter at USA Today. Eve, you've seen a lot of this lately.
1: Oof, it's been 7 or 8 different delays or cancellations over the course of the summer, but you know, they're not very different from what other travelers have faced. Most of them have been things like weather related, though there have been a few staffing and other types of maintenance issues. But again, these are things that travelers deal with all the time, especially during the summer season or coming winter season when they've got lots of storms.
0: Yeah. Do you find it difficult to keep track of, say, what you're owed or due from an airline when something goes sideways?
1: You know, one thing to really keep in mind that helps determine what you are eligible for is to think about what was the cause of the delay or cancellation. It's really important to know if it was something within the airline's control, so something like aircraft maintenance issues, staffing issues, things like that, or if it's something outside the airline's control. Depending upon whether or not it's controllable is it is what determines what you're eligible for. So when it comes to delays, if it's something like weather, you're not going to get anything. If it's something within the airline control, like aircraft maintenance, once you hit a certain time frame, which they consider significant delays, it's usually around 3 hours, you might be eligible for benefits like a free meal voucher or something like that. Or if you wind up having an overnight delay like my family had, then they'll have to put you up in a hotel and, you know, provide other types of accommodations like getting you to that hotel and back to the airport on their dime because it was basically within their control that they had this delay. Now, if it's outside of their control, again, like it's storms or something like that, you're not going to get anything. You'll just have to grin and bear it, unfortunately, if there's a delay. Cancellations are slightly different, though. Regardless of the reason for a cancellation, if it was either within the airline's control or uncontrollable and you choose to no longer fly, you say, you know what, I don't want to take this vacation anymore, or I want to find another way to get to my destination, the airline, according to Department of Transportation rules, owes you a refund regardless of the type of ticket you had. As long as a flight is canceled, you are owed a refund if you choose to no longer fly.
0: We're speaking with Eve Chen, senior travel reporter at USA Today. Explain what your family went through on your trip to Maine.
1: So on the way, it was, you know, okay. On the way to Maine, we might have had some delay. On the way back, though, my husband and two of our kids got to the airport, you know, on time. I think they had checked to see that their flight was on time, and it wound up getting delayed and delayed. And it turns out that the crew couldn't make it to their airport. And so they eventually wound up delaying the flight until the next morning. This is something that's within the airline's control, staffing. If you're in a big hub like Atlanta where we live, or, you know, LA or New York, you're going to have usually extra staff available to help fill in the gaps. But when you're in a smaller destination like Bangor, Maine, they may not have that extra staffing. So they had to push the flight back. My family was able to get meal credits and also a hotel stay for the night and Uber vouchers back and forth to the airport between the hotel. However, the next morning, they showed up bright and early. They checked to make sure that their flight was on time, and it turns out that it wound up being delayed again. Ugh. Delayed so much that they couldn't actually make their connection. But they did make it home, and they were able to get credit back for extra expenses related to that delay. So save your receipts if anything like that happens. Save all your receipts on your meals and things like that.
0: When this stuff starts to unfold, I mean, what's the best way to resolve it?
1: You know, do what you can. So if you're already at the airport, get in line to talk to that gate agent because they are familiar with the situation. But while you're in line, start looking on your phone. You can either try to also call by phone. Okay. You could try to rebook on your phone through the app.
0: Thanks, Eve. Eve Chen, senior travel reporter at USA Today. 30 minutes now after the hour on This Morning, America's First News.

0: If you thought we've seen a lot of acres burn across the West this summer, Rippey says you're right.
1: It's now crept above 7.2 million. That puts us in the ballpark of about 170% of average for the typical number of acres burned nationwide by mid-August.
0: You know, it's not uncommon to see monsoon rains roll into southern parts of Idaho and Oregon this time of year, but Rippey said at this point those showers are falling on the eastern side of the Great Basin. FSA is making Conservation Reserve Program acres available to help livestock producers impacted by wildfires in Oregon and Washington. FSA has authorized producers in California, Idaho, Nevada, Oregon, and Washington to donate CRP haying or grazing rights to wildfire-affected livestock producers in Oregon and Washington. Now, the emergency haying and grazing authorization runs until the start of each state's 2027 primary nesting season, with restrictions during those periods. For a list of those dates, just check out pnwag.net. Producers interested in donating haying or grazing rights should contact their local FSA office to determine eligibility, availability, and stocking rates. FSA says non-emergency use provisions are also available in Washington during the primary nesting season, although a 25% rental rate reduction applies. This is the PNW Ag Network.
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7: Fox News, I'm CJ Papa. President Trump describes his next move in the war with Iran as an economic D-Day that he believes will inflict more damage on the Islamic Republic.
8: Regional intelligence sources tell Fox News that there are growing indications of economic hardship inside of Iran as a result of the U.S. naval blockade and economic isolation. Reports indicate that inflation in Iran has reached 89%, with food prices up 164%.
7: Fox's Trey Yanks in Tel Aviv. Another week, another threat for Hawaii. This after Hurricane Lala, Fox Weather's Michael Estime.
9: Southeast of Hawaii, we have about a 90% chance of formation. That's within the next 2 days. So in the next 2 days, you may hear of either a tropical depression or another tropical storm forming.
7: Residents could feel additional impacts due to damage caused by Lala. 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
11: The top stories and expert interviews that make sense of what you care about. 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
12: Thanks for spending time with us. Welcome into Thursday, August 20th. Gordon Deal with Nicole Murray. Some of our top stories and headlines. Trump threatens economic D-Day for Iran, promising economic pain for countries that help Tehran. One person dead and two troopers injured when a small plane and a state police helicopter collided in central Pennsylvania. The borrowing binge continues. The U.S. national debt has reached $40 trillion. More than 72 million of us under heat alerts. 68,000 still without power in Indiana. And why a DoorDash driver received a surprise haul of gifts for his upcoming wedding. That story in about 20 minutes. 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What can students and teachers expect from AI as we start another school year? Here's Dr. Eric Deering, professor of developmental psychology at Boston College. Eric, your take.
13: It's being used, and I think increasingly so, in a wide variety of ways. AI is being used in early childhood education as a tool for teachers designing classroom activities.

0: It's being used in communication with families. Center directors are using it to evaluate teaching, and it's being used as a learning tool for children.
1: Wow. All right. What about in early education? How does it get used?
0: Yeah, in early education, it's being used as a learning tool for learning about AI, for one thing. That is, this is now a new technology that early educators want children to know about, but then using the AI for academic content, mathematics and literacy, in a variety of other ways. And really, the range of content areas that's being used for is growing rapidly.
1: How problematic, Eric, is it for, say, teachers in, I don't know, middle school, high school, trying to manage students who are using this technology in perhaps ways that were not intended?
0: Yeah, I think that it is a problematic, and we're trying to catch up as instructors, as teachers, and that's true across the years of education from preschool through college, and trying to figure out how do we keep kids engaging in good brain work, right? That they're exercising their brains, whether that's doing writing, whether that's in oral communication, whether that's in exploring the world around them and digging in deep and doing the hard work of learning, and at the same time making good use of this tool, this ability to expand our horizons. And that has just been a battle, I think, at all of these different ages, and trying to figure out how can we keep kids working hard with their brains while expanding their worlds. And folks are trying a lot of different approaches, and I think that some cases it's working and it's working well. In other cases, I think we're often keeping up with the technology, figuring out ways to help students offload some of that work. And we all do that, right? We all get lazy and we want to offload work. And so being encouraging for students and for families to keep taking on some of that work is the job right now, I think, in education.
1: We're speaking with Dr. Eric Deering, professor of developmental psychology at Boston College. He's also the executive director of the Mary E. Walsh Center for Thriving Children at BC. Is it making us less critical thinkers?
0: Yeah, great question. I think it has the potential to. The data aren't in yet. We'll know in a few years. But I think that, if we think about young children, let's take young children, for example. We know that they learn by exploring the world around them, the objects in the world. It's often through play, and it's through conversations and interactions with families and teachers and other children. And the question is going to be, is AI complementing that? Is it extending? Is it building on those experiences? Or is it replacing them? And to the extent that it builds on those experiences, that it extends conversations with our families and our teachers, extends play, extends chances to explore the world and builds on those, adds to those, then children, it's going to be a benefit to children. To the extent that it subtracts from them, replaces them, we should be concerned. And I think you could think about, for young children, building with blocks in the real world is building spatial skills and motor skills. And oftentimes when it's done with other kids, it's building peer interaction skills, social and emotional. And if AI is being used to complement and add and enhance those experiences, that's great. If AI replaces building with blocks in early education classrooms, we might want to be concerned. If all we're doing is working in a virtual world, there's likely some consequences to that. Mm-hmm. And I think that we want to recognize that, look, kids have always interacted with objects that are not human. Let's take the teddy bear. The teddy bear requires the child to do all the imagining. And to the extent that AI requires us to do that hard work, that it gets the brain going, it's good. To the extent that AI does the work for the child, then we need to be concerned with exactly what you're pointing towards.
1: 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Dr. Eric Deering, professor of developmental psych at Boston College. 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
3: Thanks for spending time with us. Welcome into Friday Eve. It is time now for the mic drop with this morning's Mike Gavin.
11: Good morning. Well, we've got a jackpot today with stories about dumb robots and dumb criminals to talk about. Let's start in Texas, where news reports say an Amazon customer was excited to hear that her package was arriving via one of the company's delivery drones and ran outside to record it when she heard the buzzing overhead. And what she recorded on video was the drone descending, hovering, and then dropping her package right into her pool. Videos of the soggy delivery have gone viral, and commenters had plenty of thoughts. Some joked that they hoped there was a swimsuit or other water-friendly product inside. Others wondered why the woman was filming when she should have been grabbing the package from the pool. Some users said that given the height that the drone dropped the package from, which looked to be about 10 feet off the ground, the water landing was a blessing, since falling on concrete would have provided a far less cushioned landing.
3: Yeah. Well, that thing is really cool looking, by the way.
11: Oh, it's...
3: They're like four rotors, you know, mini helicopter thing. The hatch opens, the package comes sliding out. Splash.
11: Yeah, exactly. I can see why you would want to run out and film it.
3: Yeah.
11: But I don't know. I saw some other comments that I guess maybe drones have trouble with water, which again is a problem if you're going to be delivering packages to neighborhoods with pools. Yeah. Like that could be a problem.
3: I guess since the pool appeared to be crystal clear and beautiful, by the way.
11: Nice looking pool.
3: Maybe the water being so clear, the drone anticipated that it was just ground below. Right, I guess the bottom of the pool was just
11: something ground. That perhaps should have been cleared up before sending them into the air.

0: If we can all agree that probably the worst thing you can do when you make off with goods without paying for them is to immediately return to the scene of the crime. We've seen that happen a lot lately, and the latest comes to us from Louisiana. The Shreveport Police Department said on social media that officers responded to a Circle K store on reports that a man had picked out several bakery items, filled a fountain drink, and then he just walked out without paying. Altogether, the packages of donuts, honey buns, pound cake, and the drink were valued at $19.88. An officer searched the surrounding area, but initially couldn't find the man. However, a short time later, a man matching the description returned to the Circle K while police were still nearby, and the 18-year-old was detained. The department advised anyone thinking of committing a similar crime that paying the $19.88 is considerably cheaper than the alternative.
1: Yeah, I think what happened was with those bakery items, he had to go back and get napkins.
0: Yeah.
1: You know, kind of messy donuts.
0: Honey buns.
1: Yeah.
0: Honey buns and,
1: yeah,
0: and donuts, depending on what kind. Yeah, for sure.
1: Yeah, maybe he forgot the straw.
0: Yeah.
1: For the fountain drink.
0: Of course, you know. Yeah.
1: Well, he's 18 after all.
0: Yeah.
1: 13 minutes in front of the hour.
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4: The new kingmaker, Bernie Sanders. Bernie's heir to the throne, Princess Cortez. Part of the machine's already kicking into high gear. The New York Times already doing puff profiles. Is Ocasio-Cortez ready for the glass cliff? Ocasio-Cortez is made for this moment. If she runs as she governs, an Ocasio-Cortez campaign could model a new way for women to lead. Over the last week, she's been making videos of her freezing her eggs and walking back woke, saying the whole thing was crazy. All the stuff she said about abolishing the border, defunding the police, emptying the prisons, she says she doesn't believe that anymore. When AOC referred to men as menstruating people, then put pronouns in her bio, that was the old her. I think I smell something. I'm smelling a run.
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8: Edgy, smart, bringing you what you need to know. 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
9: Thanks for being with us. Here's more about our loneliness epidemic. A new study finds that a surprising number of individuals feel lonely often. Not only that, but the COVID pandemic made it worse. Professors at Imperial College London found that almost 1 in 6 adults reported feeling lonely often or always, and more than 1 in 5 people frequently felt a lack of companionship or had feelings of being left out or isolated.

0: related. The SWNS News Agency says the team also found nearly 44% of respondents said the COVID pandemic increased their feelings of loneliness. The senior author of the study said loneliness affects both the mental and physical health of his patients, contributing to problems such as anxiety and depression. Whether people were in relationships or not did not seem to impact loneliness levels. 8 minutes now in front of the hour on this morning. Once again, here's Nicole Murray.
1: And now, the three big things you need to know. Number one.
2: President Trump has announced the U.S. will conduct a, quote, crushing economic operation against Iran, one that he said would amount to economic warfare. Trump, when asked about future peace discussions with Tehran.
3: Maybe at some point, but right now, I think the situation is so good, but maybe at some point.
2: Trump is also warning of economic consequences against any country that provides any type of lifeline to Iran as the U.S. works to end the war in the Middle East.
1: Number two.
2: The Treasury Department reports that the national debt has surpassed $40 trillion. That figure has now more than doubled in less than a decade. The administration blamed defense costs, social programs like Medicare and Social Security, and interest on the amount owed.
1: Number three.
2: One person is dead and one other is hurt after what investigators are calling a possible house explosion in Annapolis, Maryland. And Arundel County Assistant Fire Chief Lawrence Schultz.
4: It was purported that about an hour before the explosion, there was a vendor there to resupply the house with propane. We don't know that the two are related. That vendor came, supplied the house with its propane, and then left.
2: Officials said the source of the explosion is under investigation. President Trump is defending data centers and power plants as economic drivers for the country, adding that the job creation and taxes that will be paid are enormous.
5: They're actually giving the excess electricity into the grid, but they're building power plants that nobody's ever seen anything like it. We're not using the power from the grid. We're using brand new power, so it's a great thing.
2: Trump made those comments at the White House yesterday. Both Merck and Moderna shares soared yesterday after both companies announced that the trial of a personalized mRNA cancer vaccine found that when combined with Keytruda, delayed melanoma from returning. An exercise pill has just cleared its first human test. The medication, made by pharmaceutical company Enveda, would mimic a hormone released while exercising.
0: Come on.
2: I knew you weren't going to like
0: this.
2: Come
0: on. An exercise pill.
2: Yeah. So it's supposed to kind of mimic what your body goes through through exercise.
0: Yeah.
2: They're saying they want to help sustain weight loss.
0: I see. Count me out.
2: No. You wouldn't even try it?
0: No. What?
2: I mean, I don't know. The technology's there. Wouldn't you want to use it?
0: Nope.
2: Oh,
0: nope.
2: Okay.
0: Thanks. Let's get on the treadmill.
2: Okay.
0: 6 minutes now in front of the hour.
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6: 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This product is not intended to diagnose, treat, cure, or prevent any disease.
2: I'm Nicole Murray with Your Money Now. Stripe said it is acquiring OpenRouter as the payments company expands into the artificial intelligence model market. Terms of the deal were not disclosed, but the New York Times said the price tag is at about $7.5 billion. Stripe CEO Patrick Collison said the deal will maximize profitability. OpenAI CFO Sarah Friar told employees that the AI lab will be a public company in 2027. In an all-hands-on-deck meeting, Friar told employees not to worry about rival Anthropic's IPO timeline. CNBC reports that OpenAI confidentially filed its IPO IPO prospectus with regulators in June, but it has not yet publicly disclosed its plans. The average selling price of smartphones has hit a record $315. That's up more than 14% from a year earlier in the Indian smartphone market. CNBC reports that while the market share of Chinese phone companies is falling in the world's second largest phone market, Samsung and Apple are gaining. Futures are

0: 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That's your money now.
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6: Thanks for being with us. When a TikTok influencer and New York Times best-selling author received her DoorDash meal in early August, a hand-scrawled note in the bag caught her eye. The words were from the delivery driver. It read, "Your tip is helping make our wedding possible." Signed, Hope and Tyler. Well, Hamilton is a delivery room nurse, founder of a nonprofit that provides free home cleaning services for low-income parents, and author of the best-selling book, Birth Vibes, Stories and Strategies for an Empowered Birth. GoodNewsNetwork.org says, finding the couple's wedding page, Ms. Hamilton donated a heap of gifts through Amazon, which arrived in a massive pile outside the couple's front door. Hope, the bride-to-be, responded with a video of the massive presents, writing that they were so grateful. Following the exchange, DoorDash also sent Hope and Tyler a wedding present as well. That'll do it for this hour. For Nicole Murray and Mike Gavin, I'm Gordon Deal. 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
1: Another hammer for Tehran. Good morning, I'm Gordon Deal, along with Nicole Murray. On this Thursday, August 20th, glad you could be with us. Here's what's up this hour.
2: President Trump is escalating the conflict with Iran, announcing the most crushing economic operation ever.
1: The latest evidence of our government's spending addiction, U.S. debt, has now reached $40 trillion.
2: A collision between a small plane and a state police helicopter in Pennsylvania has killed one person and injured two troopers.
1: And Americans destroying license plate cameras.
3: Folks are actually taking the law into their own hands and going out and disabling these cameras on their own. So they will cut the wires, they'll ram their trucks into the poles, they will douse them with, you know, red paint.
1: Annie Gowan at the Washington Post on backlash against surveillance cameras. President Trump is taking a new approach with Iran, now warning of economic consequences against any country that provided any type of lifeline to the Islamic Republic. In a social media message, Trump is promising, quote, economic warfare and isolation on an unprecedented scale. He did not provide details other than to say that the U.S. will launch what he called the most crushing economic operation ever taken against any country.
4: We have possession, complete control of the strait. I mean, outside of nuisance value, and there is nuisance value when they shoot a drone every once in a while, but and not everybody's going to go through, but they come through.
1: Referencing the Strait of Hormuz, the president named oil smuggling, currency swap lines, cash transfers, exchange houses, ship registries, and front companies as channel he wants shut down immediately, stressing that Iran will never be permitted to acquire a nuclear weapon. Iran's foreign minister rejected Trump's threat, saying it was a diversion from America's own issues. Iran has weathered continuous punishing economic sanctions for nearly 50 years. A mid-air collision in central Pennsylvania between a small plane and a state police helicopter has killed one person and injured two troopers. It happened last evening near Carlisle Airport, just west of Harrisburg. The FAA says the crash involved a Cessna 150 and a Bell 407 chopper. Acting Pennsylvania State Police Commissioner, Lieutenant Colonel George Bivens, said last night the pilot of the Cessna was killed in the crash. She said the helicopter was hovering several feet off the ground on a grass area adjacent to a runway when that small Cessna approached from behind.
5: As that Cessna came down along that runway, for an unknown reason, it veered hard to the right at the last moment.
1: The two pilots aboard the chopper, who were members of the State Police's Elite Aviation Unit, were injured but are expected to survive. The helicopter, based out of Harrisburg, was conducting routine training exercises. The national debt has surpassed another notable milestone, now exceeding $40 trillion for the first time. Here's this morning's Mike Gavin.
6: The biggest contributors to the government's growing costs are defense spending, social programs like Social Security and Medicare, and interest on the ballooning deficit. The figure announced yesterday by the Treasury Department comes just 5 months after the U.S. reached $39 trillion in debt. The federal government's IOU has now more than doubled in less than a decade. A White House spokesman said the Trump administration has been focusing on slashing waste, fraud, and abuse in federal spending while accelerating economic growth to get America's debt-to-GDP ratio trending in the right direction. Gordon.
1: Thanks, Mike. Budget watchdog groups say lawmakers have to raise taxes, cut spending, or both to get things under control. Growing debt raises borrowing costs for things like mortgages and cars, lowers wages from businesses that have less money to invest, and creates more expensive goods and services. Hey, be sure to check out a podcast of today's program, which has stories you won't hear this hour. On the podcast today, the Biden policies embraced by Trump, and why Amazon drone deliveries are still a work in progress, as evidenced by a package dropped in a pool. 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On This Morning, America's First News.
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12: Thanks for spending time with us. Welcome into Thursday. For some firms, President Trump might be right that tariffs are the reason for growth in the American manufacturing sector. The Washington Post says much of the job growth has occurred in two sectors, metal products and cars and other transportation equipment that are subject to tariff protection from foreign competition. But Alex Durante, senior economist at the Tax Foundation, isn't sold. Alex, what do you make of the three-day pause on the latest U.S. tariffs on Canada?
13: It's a little unclear on what exactly, but I think both sides are trying to accomplish at this point and what we could expect in the coming days. So I think the one thing that we know from the admin's perspective that they want relief from the Canadian retaliatory tariffs that they imposed in response to our tariffs that we imposed on their autos. And then the U.S. is also looking, I think, for some kind of compromise as it relates to those dairy quotas. But from the Canadian perspective, I think mostly what they're looking for is some relief from the auto tariffs that the U.S. imposed on them. But the negotiators did say that they were not going to accept anything less than a 15% tariff, which is a tariff rate that they've given to some other countries on autos like the EU, South Korea, and the UK, I believe. So I think that's what's at stake now, but it's a little unusual that the president said that we have a deal, but we're going to pause the tariffs for 3 days. It's kind of odd to say that you have a deal and then we might still hit you with these tariffs. So perhaps the president is just buying some time and trying to extract some more concessions. But I think in general, when the president doesn't really want to do something, he

0: He usually delays it for, 30 days, which is what happened originally when he announced these tariffs. So it's sort of unclear if these ever actually will go into effect at all in the next few days.
1: Since you referenced automobiles, are the tariffs actually helping the U.S. auto industry?
0: No. So I think this is sort of the case for a lot of the tariffs in general. I mean, they cover... they cover not just the automobiles themselves, but also a lot of the auto parts. So a lot of those inputs that go into production. And really what we've just seen is that all the tariffs have done is they've raised the costs for manufacturers, and they've raised the costs of automobiles for Americans.
1: Yeah. We're speaking with Alex Zaranti, senior economist at the Tax Foundation, talking about Trump's tariffs. Generally speaking, does the Tax Foundation find that tariffs are a good policy?
0: We do not. So we've done some economic modeling of the tariffs. We find that while they can raise some revenue, which is one of the goals that the administration has cited from the tariffs, while they can do that, that does come at a cost to the overall economy. And I think if you look at a lot of the macroeconomic indicators we have, especially manufacturing. I mean, we really have not seen this rebound in manufacturing employment like the administration promised. In fact, manufacturing employment has actually continued to decline. So I think a lot of what the administration has promised we would see from these tariffs has really not come to pass. And I mean, it's certainly possible, if the tariffs do stay in place long term, those could induce some shifts in supply chains to the U.S., but that would come at a cost, right? I mean, it's more expensive to produce things here, and that's going to be higher prices for Americans ultimately.
1: Yeah. These refunds that have been coming back to companies now, what does that mean, say, for a company's bottom line or any other maybe business planning strategies?
0: Yeah, no, that's a great question. I mean, this is another area where there's a lot of uncertainty. I mean, there's a lot of, I think, consumers that are rightfully sort of annoyed that, they paid perhaps higher prices for some things. The companies are getting the refunds, and they're not going to be getting any refunds, right? And of course, there's a couple of reasons for that. I mean, one is a lot of these businesses, as you said, I mean, they're still kind of operating in this world of tariff uncertainty. The tariffs are still in place. So I think it's more likely what we'll see happen is that they will probably use the refunds that they got to pay the tariffs going forward. And what they might do with that is actually perhaps forestall future price increases, at least for the next few months, because they have the refund. So they'll be able to handle those additional cost pressures. But as the tariffs stay in place and we go farther out, I think what we're going to continue to see is higher prices for various consumer goods.
1: Thanks, Alex. Alex Zaranti, senior economist at the Tax Foundation. By the way, the Wall Street Journal reports that the U.S. is likely to lower tariffs on Canadian steel, aluminum, and automobiles as part of a trade framework being devised by Washington and Ottawa. 20 minutes now after the hour on This Morning, America's First News. Here's Nicole Murray.
2: And now, the three big things you need to know. Number one.
3: President Trump said the U.S. will launch the, quote, most crushing economic operation ever taken against any country against Iran. Trump, when asked about additional sanctions for Iran.
4: We have very draconian sanctions, and we'll see what happens. Right now, the strait is open. A lot of boats are coming through. People aren't reporting that, and that may slow down a little bit at some point. But right now, a lot of boats are coming through.
3: Trump also threatened severe financial penalties on any nation that helps Iran.
2: Number two.
3: One person has been killed and two Pennsylvania state police troopers were injured when a small plane and a state police helicopter collided in Cumberland Valley. Acting Commissioner for the Pennsylvania State Police, Lieutenant Colonel George Bivens, described the scene.
5: The plane crashed into the ground a short distance ahead in many pieces. The helicopter, without its blades and without its tail boom, rolled inverted and crashed into the ground.
3: The pilot of the small plane was killed in yesterday evening's crash.
2: Number three.
3: Russian ballistic missiles killed 12 people and injured more than 30 others in Kyiv this morning, damaging power supply and buildings. A federal judge has sentenced a 27-year-old Tennessee man to 77 years in prison for his targeting of young girls online as part of an extremist network.

0: Officials claim Kyle Spitz groomed more than 2,600 victims. Tens of thousands of people in northwest Indiana are still without power this morning, more than a week after deadly storms clobbered the area. Griffith City Council President Rick Rifa on ABC News.
1: We understand we're not the only ones to be affected by this terrible storm. However, we still have 3/4 of our population without power.
0: More than 68,000 Indiana customers were still without power as of earlier this morning. People won't put their phones down in the Big Apple. A Wonder Law Firm survey finds that New York is the most social media addicted state in the entire country.
2: Yeah. Okay.
0: I believe it.
2: Sitting on a subway, right, or bus commuting to work, maybe.
0: Plus the population, not to mention. But yeah. I'm surprised California didn't break into the top five of this list.
2: And why?
0: Well, celebrities, influencers, people who are on their phones all the time. Like, it's literally their job. I'm surprised it didn't make this list.
2: Okay. Fair enough. Who else made the list?
0: In second, Virginia. In third, Washington. In fourth, North Carolina. In fifth, Georgia.
2: All right. Thank you, Nicole. 22 minutes now after the hour.
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0: Thanks for being with us. Baby boomers collectively have more wealth than any other living generation, and they are splurging on travel. Claire Ansberry, columnist at the Wall Street Journal, says that approach is reshaping travel on several fronts. Claire, how so?
1: They have the time. They're in good shape. They've saved their whole lives. Their kids are out of the house, and now they're

0: are looking at, for the first time, having the opportunity to travel, and they're doing it. And they're not just jumping in their car and going, you know, for a week across the U.S. They're taking private planes to, you know, visit seven countries in 20 days. They're really kind of, the opportunities are huge for them. And, you know, a lot of travel firms are catering to them, offering easy options, challenging options. It's a great market for them.
1: Wow. Yeah. So explain some of these accommodations, because these travel companies have noticed that the boomers are willing to spend on their vacations.
0: Right. I mean, things like companies that offer exotic hikes and safaris. They used to, I mean, they'll have options now, like here's an easy option for people who can hike 1 hour and a challenging one for people who can hike 5 hours. For, you know, boomers tend to take, and this is on average, of course, longer trips, and they take more luggage. So they don't want to schlep those on and off the cruises or on and off the airports. They want their luggage to be delivered to their destination and then from their destination to be delivered home. So there's services, there's luggage forward services, and they'll charge something like $144 to ship a 50-pound bag anywhere in the U.S. and $374 to get it from the U.S. to the United Kingdom. And other travel companies like Rhodes Scholar, which, you know, began 50 years ago using dormitories and universities for people who were older, who wanted to learn and experience different cultures. And now they're getting accommodations in 4- and 5-star hotels because the boomers want to see the world, but they also want nice accommodations.
1: Wow. We're speaking with Claire Ensberry. She writes the Turning Points column for the Wall Street Journal. This piece is called Boomers Are Wealthy, Healthy, and Driving a Global Travel Boom. I think it was said in your story that it's kind of like a regardless of income, we're seeing folks get on the road.
0: Right. You know, even though the boomers might have more wealth, and as a generation they do, you know, they shop for bargains. They use AI to find the best travel deals and loyalty discounts. You know, one guy said, you know, he traveled a lot for work. He was a sales guy and his territory was the U.S. So he had something like 4 million miles from work. And he always told his wife, you know, when I retire, we'll travel together. And they've used up all of his mileage, work-related mileage points.
1: Is this trend going to slow down?
0: Well, probably the first of the boomers are reaching 80 this year, and you do slow down.
1: Thanks, Claire. That is Claire Ensberry. She writes the Turning Points column for the Wall Street Journal. 30 minutes now after the hour on This Morning, America's First News.

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This is the Early Report. An Independence, Oregon man died in a freeway crash on Interstate 5 late Monday evening. An Oregon State Police report released Wednesday afternoon said just after 11:45 p.m., troopers responded to the single vehicle accident on Interstate 5 near milepost 138 in the Oakland area. Preliminary investigation indicated that a vehicle operated by 80-year-old Carl Leslie Earhart was traveling northbound on the freeway when it left the roadway for an unknown reason. The vehicle struck a group of trees, rolled over, and caught fire. Earhart was pronounced deceased at the scene. The freeway was not impacted during the on-scene investigation. OSP was assisted by the Douglas County Sheriff's Office, Sutherland Police Department, Central Douglas Fire and Rescue, and the Oregon Department of Transportation. Roseburg is expecting the hottest day in the foreseeable future and one of the hottest days of 2026 so far today. Forecasters at the

0: National Weather Service in Medford told News Radio 93.9 FM and 1240 KQEN that a high in the mid-90s is expected. Both Medford and Grants Pass are forecast to have afternoon highs of around 100 degrees. Roseburg's hottest day of the year has been 99 degrees, which was achieved earlier this month and also in mid-June. Forecasters said a new weather system will move into the area on Friday, dropping afternoon highs by around 10 degrees and bringing increased wind. There's a slight chance of thunderstorms in eastern Douglas County on Friday. Even cooler weather is expected for the weekend, with highs in the low 80s. 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The city of Winston has canceled its contract with Flock Safety Automatic License Plate Reader cameras, but City Manager Thomas McIntosh said the decision was a financial one only. The move was announced by Winston Chief of Police Brandon Sardi at Monday night's City Council meeting. Sardi said his department is currently facing $215,000 in budget cuts that need to be made. Winston had been operating 8 Flock cameras for a cost of approximately $24,000 a year. McIntosh told News Radio 93.9 FM and 1240 KQEN that Winston officials understand there might be a political climate around the Flock cameras at the state and federal level. However, McIntosh said their interest is centralized around using tools that increase or enhance the safety and security of citizens, and the cameras have been a useful tool in that regard. McIntosh said the cut was not made due to some underlying political issue. McIntosh said with the city experiencing a budget shortfall, Chief Sardi identified the LPR program as a cut that could be made. McIntosh said the city would keep the Flock cameras if they could. He said they've been a very useful tool in terms of targeting criminal activity and closing cases. McIntosh said while the program is discontinued for now, he hopes the city can reinstitute some of them in the future when the budget allows.
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0: KQEN weather, sunny today and around 95 degrees. Increasing clouds, 60 tonight. Cloudy tomorrow, dropping to a high of 85 degrees. 64 now at News Radio 93.9 FM and 1240 KQEN.
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4: Hey, glad you're with us. Welcome into Thursday, August 20th. Gordon Deal with Nicole Murray. Some of our top stories and headlines. Trump threatens economic D-Day for Iran, promising economic pain for countries that help Tehran. One person dead and two troopers injured when a small plane and a state police helicopter collided in central Pennsylvania. For football fans, Pat McAfee joining ESPN's Monday Night Football coverage. The mayor of New York is suing the city council over a bill giving big bonuses to some of the lowest paid school workers. And the California teachers who got a surprise bonus from a lawyer and philanthropist. That story in about 20 minutes. By one measure, more than 130,000 automatic license plate readers now dot the country. The AI-assisted devices have been embraced by police as investigative tools, but widely denounced by the public over privacy concerns. And now they're being vandalized. Here's Annie Gowan, national correspondent at the Washington Post. Annie, what are we seeing?
5: The thing that's important to know is that these new license plate cameras, I mean, they're relatively new, but these AI-assisted license plate cameras have really proliferated in the last couple years. They've been around for a while, but they've really, tens and tens of towns and communities, and even private entities like HOAs have purchased these cameras. A lot of them are made by Flock Safety, which is the biggest company and that makes these cameras, and they've, you know, they're the company that's been a target of a lot of the ire. But the concern is that these cameras are just taking a flash of your license plate the way that, you know, an old-fashioned reader would, you know, a red light camera. They're basically taking pictures of of places where you go.

0: And, you know, they get a lot more into the details of your car than a license plate, like what dent you might have, what bumper sticker, you know, if you have a LGBTQ bumper sticker, or if you're going to a gun range, these things can pop up. And so there it's way less private than, say, just an ordinary license plate reader would be. And FLOP, for example, has a nationwide database as well. So that allows cops, you know, around the country to, you know, track a certain car that might be going down to the border and then coming back to the area, and then, you know, try to arrest these folks for drug smuggling. So, you know, the law enforcement really has embraced FLOC, and these other cameras. You know, they track missing persons. It's a lot easier to track, you know, criminals. The Brown University shooter was located in part with help from a number of flock cameras, so his license plate was traced over time, and they were able to identify him that way. So law enforcement really, these cameras are very beloved by law enforcement, but of course, ordinary citizens are growing more and more concerned as they are increasing around the country that their privacy is being invaded.
1: What are the different ways, Annie, that folks are destroying them?
0: Yeah, so this is a new thing. You know, the what happened first was that a lot of local city councils around the country, about 100 so far, have said, you know, this isn't for us. Our citizens are concerned. You know, folks packed in, you know, the city commission meetings to protest and say they didn't want these, and so there's been a number of communities that have canceled or put plans to add these cameras on hold. But then this summer, in part because of a number of viral videos that are spreading online, you know, folks are actually taking the law into their own hands and going out and disabling these cameras on their own. So they will cut the wires, they'll ram their trucks into the poles. They will douse them with, you know, red paint that looks like blood. So there's a number of different ways that folks are showing their displeasure, in, you know, obviously illegally, against this ongoing surveillance.
1: Wow. We're speaking with Annie Gowan, national correspondent at the Washington Post. The story is called Americans Are Destroying License Plate Cameras as Surveillance Backlash Grows. Misuse of these, though, is a problem.
0: Yeah, so the Washington Post, my colleague Drew Harwell and others had done a very extensive investigation in recent weeks that, you know, that's another concern is that these license plate reader cameras are being abused by the cops. I mean, they're looking, you know, they are, I guess they identified 50 instances where the cops had used these things to track their wives, their girlfriends, and so the potential for misuse is great. A lot of local law enforcement as well have allowed ICE officers to access the cameras to do immigration searches. Now, FLOC has said repeatedly that they do not have contracts with ICE, but these federal agents have been able to access the system in many cases through local partners. So that's also a concern.
1: Thanks, Annie. Annie Gowan, national correspondent at the Washington Post. By the way, make sure to check out a podcast of today's program. On the podcast today, managing summer flight delays and cancellations, and the 18-year-old in Louisiana who will not win the Smartest Criminal Award. 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All you have to do is search for This Morning with Gordon Deal. 20 minutes now in front of the hour. Coming up next, shame on a Canadian cable TV company.
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16: Hey, thanks for being with us. Welcome into Thursday. It's time now for the mic drop with this morning's Mike Gavin.
17: Good morning. Well, we found out yesterday that companies will do anything to get their hands on the money they think they're owed, even if it means harassing someone who had momentarily died. We have a related story today that comes to us from Canada. A couple who lost their home in British Columbia in a British Columbia wildfire this summer had to face an additional challenge after the fire, canceling their internet and cable. According to CTV, the couple made it out with both vehicles and some possessions, but their house was gone. After the dust settled, they had a million things to take care of, including the unpleasant task of disconnecting their cable and home internet service since they wouldn't be needing it anymore. Shockingly, they were told by the cable company, Rogers Communications, that they would have to pay a $660 fee to disconnect or pay $10 a month to hold the account until they landed somewhere else. They would also be on the hook for the equipment that was destroyed in the fire. Only after CTV reached out to Rogers did the company finally say they would waive the fees.
16: Wow.
17: Yeah, and they allegedly had some policy in place that was supposed to take care of this, but these, you know, the folks who got on the phone couldn't get them to waive it. It was only after, this TV station reached out that they finally said, no, they don't have to pay. They don't have to pay.
16: Wow.
17: Yeah.
16: Talk about a bully of a communications company.
17: Yeah.
16: That's awful.
17: Pretty typical for this type of company, right?
16: Well,
17: they like to do that.
16: That's why these companies have the reputations that they have.
17: Yes.
16: Right? So there's like three things here. Well, they got to pay the fee to disconnect.
17: Yes.
16: $600-something.
17: Mm-hmm.
16: Then they got to pay a $10 fee just to hold the account open.
17: Yes.
16: Until perhaps they relocated and needed cable service in their new joint.
17: Right.
16: Right? And then the equipment that was destroyed in the fire, they got to cover the cost of that.
17: Yes.
16: It's the triple.
17: Right.
16: It's the trifecta from Rogers Communications finally relented.
17: Yes.
16: Disgusting.
17: Because their house burned down.
16: Just disgusting.
17: Yeah. And we've talked a lot about fantasy football losers paying up in amusing ways for last year's leagues. Now some leagues will be looking for punishments for this season, and one idea has gone viral. In a video reposted by ESPN, a man explains what he calls the 5K not-so-fun run, and it works like like this. The loser of the league is dropped off 5 kilometers from a bar where all of the rest of the league is hanging out with the loser's credit card. The league members will then be able to buy as many drinks on the card as they want until

0: if you're going to burn the bridge, if you don't want to be in the league anymore, that's what you do. But if you ever want to talk to these people again, you're not going
1: to
0: do that.
1: Just to think, like, if these guys decided to make the bar one that's located in a really nice steakhouse, for example. So one, it's going to be expensive. Two, the guy's going to show up at this steakhouse and just sweating profusely, right? If they were to do it in the summer, for example. They're just dripping sweat, and now he's got to buy drinks, reclaim his credit card, maybe sit down for a nice dinner, just dripping, soaking wet with sweat.
0: One commenter wondered if there's a bar on the top of a mountain that they could pick for something like this.
1: Burn out the guy's legs, too?
0: Yes.
1: Thanks, Mike. 13 minutes now in front of the hour.
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6: Thanks for joining us. Here's more about our loneliness epidemic. A new study finds that a surprising number of individuals feel lonely often. And not only that, the COVID pandemic made it worse. Professors at Imperial College London found that almost 1 in 6 adults reported feeling lonely, often or always, and more than 1 in 5 people frequently felt a lack of companionship or had feelings of being left out or isolated. The SWNS News Agency says the team also found nearly 44% of respondents said the COVID pandemic increased their feelings of loneliness. The researcher suggested that screening for loneliness be incorporated into routine cognitive assessments as one way to support healthy aging. 8 minutes now in front of the hour on This Morning. Once again, here's Nicole Murray.
7: And now, the three big things you need to know. Number one.
8: President Trump has announced the U.S. will conduct a, quote, crushing economic operation against Iran, one that he said would amount to economic.

0: economic warfare. Trump, when asked about future peace discussions with Tehran.
1: Maybe at some point, but right now, I think the situation is so good, but maybe at some point.
0: Trump is also warning of economic consequences against any country that provides any type of lifeline to Iran as the U.S. works to end the war in the Middle East.
2: Number two.
0: The Treasury Department reports that the national debt has surpassed $40 trillion. That figure has now more than doubled in less than a decade. The administration blamed defense costs, social programs like Medicare and Social Security, and interest on the amount owed.
2: Number three.
0: One person is dead and one other is hurt after what investigators are calling a possible house explosion in Annapolis, Maryland. And Arundel County Assistant Fire Chief Lawrence Schultz.
3: It was reported that about an hour before the explosion, there was a vendor there to resupply the house with propane. We don't know that the two are related. That vendor came, supplied the house with its propane, and then left.
0: Officials said the source of the explosion is under investigation. A helicopter taking tourists on a safari has crashed in a remote part of northern Kenya, killing all seven people on board, which included six passengers and the pilot. The U.S. State Department said five Americans were among those killed in yesterday's crash. The cause has not yet been determined. North Korean leaders say they have no interest in the U.S. decision to reduce joint military drills with South Korea, saying the exercises are dangerous. President Trump continued to defend the reduction decision.
4: I thought that was very insulting to somebody that, frankly, has been, during my term at least, very well behaved.
0: The annual exercises, which were scheduled to end August 27th, will now end tomorrow. A University of Michigan study reports that one can of Coca-Cola could cost you 12 minutes of healthy life.
5: Ooh.
0: Yeah.
5: That's very specific.
0: Yes, very specific.
5: Uh-oh.
0: But my sister drinks this, like, religiously. Like, it's the following is, like, cult. And she said she'd still drink it anyway, knowing this info.
5: Come on.
0: I promise you.
5: So you lose 12 minutes of healthy life.
0: Right.
5: For one can of soda.
0: Yes.
5: So five of those is an hour.
0: Yep.
5: Oh, man. Oh, that's starting to add up quickly.
0: She said it's worth it. I don't get it.
5: 6 minutes now in front of the hour.
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2: Glad you're with us. A big surprise for teachers outside San Francisco. Longtime Marin County resident Maya Kristen donated $1 million to the Ross Valley School District yesterday, meaning each of the district's 100 teachers was handed a check for a little over $9,100. The lawyer and philanthropist made the donation after finding out that last year funding for the district was in the bottom 4% statewide, and teachers were the lowest paid in Marin County. District officials say while the area is affluent, the district still receives little funding. KRON Television says teachers lined up to thank Ms. Kristen for her personal donation. She hopes other longtime Marin County residents will do the same, adding, "We as citizens can write direct checks." Teacher Sydney Dean called it life-changing. Teacher Anna Schnell says the money will help pay for activities that her three kids like to do, since those activities are not always affordable. For Nicole Murray and Mike Gavin, I'm Gordon Deal. Thanks for listening to This Morning, America's First News.

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6: Stocks are down, oil is up. I'm Dave Anthony, Fox News. The Dow is dropping more than 300 points as crude oil prices rise about 2% after President Trump told Iran he is planning economic D-Day in the ongoing nuclear and Strait of Hormuz conflict, calling it the most crushing economic operation ever.
7: The president indicated that any countries around the world that are providing any sort of economic lifeline to the Iranian regime would face their own economic consequences. He called on allies to stand with the United States, posting to Truth Social, "No one has given the Islamic Republic of Iran a greater opportunity to make a deal than me."
6: Fox's Trey Yingst in Tel Aviv. Iran calls this a diversion that it will only bring further defeat for the U.S. Homeland Security is planning to deport a man here in the U.S. illegally who's charged with operating a boat illegally in New York. It capsized near the Statue of Liberty earlier this month, killing a mother and her five-month-old baby. Hundreds of people are dressed in pink, gathered outside a court in Plymouth, Massachusetts, supporting Lindsay Clancy, a mother on trial for murdering her three kids. But she's using an insanity defense, citing postpartum psychosis and depression that she tried to get treatment for.
8: Lindsay was severely struggling, and she was severely failed.
6: And as testimony resumes, Fox's Chanley Painter's there.
9: The prosecution, they carry the burden here. They have to prove beyond a reasonable doubt that Lindsay Clancy was, in fact, criminally responsible when she took the lives in the most horrific way of her three children. They say you can have mental health issues and still be criminally responsible.
6: 6 years ago, he was going to California. Now Prince Harry and his wife, they're going back to Britain after they were estranged from the royal family, which Meghan Markle had accused of being racist.
10: The news that the Duke and Duchess of Sussex are relocating from California to the UK came as a surprise even to King Charles.

0: Charles, Harry and Meghan will not be resuming royal duties, and we don't know whether this move will lead to a thaw in frosty relations with Prince William and Princess Catherine.
1: That's Fox's Jonathan Savage in London. 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
1: Now back to the stock market sell-off. The Dow's down 350 points. The Nasdaq's dropping 172. The S&P 500 losing 26 points. And this is a factor in all that selling. Walmart, its stock is down 9%.
3: Walmart sales rose in the recent quarter by 2.6%, though the Wall Street Journal says that's the smallest sales gain in more than 6 years, a sign that some Americans are continuing to spend cautiously. Much of Walmart's growth in recent months came from a more than 20% increase in e-commerce sales, which is online shopping, and revenue from ads that run on Walmart Plus and in stores. Walmart says it has received substantially all of its $2.9 billion tariff refund, which it is investing in the company, including for customer experience and lower prices. Janine Coselda, Fox News.
1: You mentioned oil up more than 2%. Well, gas is up another 2 cents. AAA's national average for regular is now $4.10 per gallon. Cryptocurrency prices are surging. Bitcoin up almost 5%. Ethereum is rising over 8% after a big focus on crypto at a White House meeting.
4: President Trump touting investments in legislation to boost America's tech innovation.
5: We're ensuring that America remains the undisputed leader, not only in Bitcoin and crypto, but also technologies like prediction markets, artificial intelligence, and much more. And we're leading in every single one. And I will tell you, the AI, the artificial intelligence, we're way ahead of number two. Number two is China.
4: Urging Congress to pass the Clarity Act.
5: Legislation which will keep us ahead of China, keep us ahead of everyone else.
4: Noting he looks forward to Chinese President Xi Jinping visiting the U.S. next month, adding they'll probably talk about AI and a lot of other things. Kristen Goodwin, Fox News.
1: Well, you got an unemployment update today. First-time claims fell slightly last week to 206,000. I'm Dave Anthony, and this is Fox News.
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7: 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We are Douglas County's news team. Forecast setting, hang on, 95 today. Increasing clouds and 60 tonight. An Independence, Oregon man died in a freeway crash late Monday evening. Roseburg expecting the hottest day in the foreseeable future today. And the city of Roseburg makes up the city of Winston, canceling their Flock automatic safety license plate reader contract, a financial decision.
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2: It is 7:07, 61 degrees. 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
1: 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Traffic update.
2: In the past few minutes, two vehicle accidents, corner of Southeast Pine Street and Southeast Stevens Street in Roseburg. Some lane blockage there, but last check. An Independence, Oregon man died in a freeway crash on Interstate 5 late Monday evening. An Oregon State Police report released Wednesday afternoon said just after 11:45, troopers responded to the single vehicle accident on Interstate 5 near milepost 138 in the Oakland area. Preliminary investigation indicated the vehicle operated by 80-year-old Carl Leslie Earhart was traveling northbound on the freeway when it left the roadway for unknown reasons. The vehicle struck a group of trees, rolled over, and caught fire. Earhart was pronounced deceased at the scene. The freeway was not impacted during the on-scene investigation. OSP was assisted by the Douglas County Sheriff's Office, Sutherland Police Department, Central Douglas Fire and Rescue, and the Oregon Department of Transportation. Roseburg is expecting the hottest day in the foreseeable future, and one of the hottest days of 2026 so far today. Forecasters at the National Weather Service in Medford told News Radio 93.9 FM and 1240 KQAN that a high in the mid-90s is expected. Both Medford and Grants Pass are forecast to have afternoon highs around 100 degrees. Roseburg's hottest day of the year has been 99 degrees, which was achieved earlier this month and also in mid-June. Forecasters said a new weather system will move into the area Friday, dropping afternoon highs by around 10 degrees and bringing increased wind. There's a slight chance of thunderstorms in eastern Douglas County on Friday. Even cooler weather is expected for the weekend, with highs in the low 80s. 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
3: The city of Winston has canceled its contract with Flock Safety automatic license plate reader cameras, but city manager Thomas McIntosh said the decision was a financial one only. The move was announced by Winston Chief of Police Brandon Sardi at Monday night's city council meeting. Sardi said his department is currently facing $215,000 in budget cuts that need to be made. Winston had been operating 8 Flock cameras for a cost of approximately $24,000 a year. McIntosh told News Radio 93.9 FM and 1240 KQEN that Winston officials understand that there might be a political climate around the Flock cameras at the state and federal level. However, McIntosh said their interest is centralized around using tools that increase or enhance the safety and security of citizens, and the cameras have been a useful tool in that regard. McIntosh said the cut was not made due to some underlying political issue. McIntosh said that with the city experience a budget shortfall, Chief Sardi identified the LPR program as a cut that could be made. McIntosh said the city would keep the Flock cameras if they could. He said they have been a very useful tool in terms of targeting criminal activity and closing cases. McIntosh said while the program is discontinued for now, he hopes the city can reinstitute some of them in the future when the budget allows.
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4: In July, Oregon's seasonally adjusted non-farm payroll employment declined by 4,100 jobs following a revised gain of 1,300 jobs in June. A State of Oregon Employment Department release said July's losses were largest in professional and business services, leisure and hospitality, and government, which shed 1,800 jobs, 900 jobs, and 700 jobs, respectively. Gains were largest in retail trade, which went up by 500. State employment economist Gail Krumenauer said, in the past 12 months, professional and business services have been on a slight downward trend, declining by 2,500 jobs, or 1%. Krumenauer said most of the decline was in management of companies and enterprises, which cut 2,200 jobs, or 4.6% in that time. The other two component industries saw little change during that period. Professional and technical services gained

0: 200 jobs, or 0.2%, and administrative and waste services lost 500 jobs, or 0.5%. OED said leisure and hospitality employed 203,800 in July, which was 3,500 jobs below its average of 207,300 from 2023 through 2025. It has cut 3,800 jobs since January, following a very flat trend during the prior 3 years. Despite recent weakness, its component industry of arts, entertainment, and recreation added 200 jobs in July to reach a record high of 31,300. Oregon's government sector has lost 4,500 jobs, or 1.4%, since 2025. All components have cut jobs since July of 2025. Federal government dropped 1,600 jobs, or 5.7%. State government lost 200 jobs, or 0.4%. And local government counts declined by 2,700 jobs, or 1.1%. Krumenauer said retail trade added 500 jobs in July, but that follows a consistent long-term trend of job declines during the past 4 years. It employed 198,000 in July, which was a drop of 12,700 jobs, or 6%, since July of 2022. Oregon's unemployment rate was 5.2% in July. It has been 5.2% each month since January. The U.S. unemployment rate was 4.2% in June and 4.1% in July.
1: KQEN News Time 7:13. Maintenance to extend the life of approximately 2.5 miles of Roseburg Street scheduled to begin next Tuesday, August 25th, weather permitting. Greg Michaels has the story.
2: A release from the Roseburg Public Works Department said they have hired contractors to apply slurry seals, a combination of gravel aggregate and asphalt emulsifier used to preserve and protect underlying pavement to various street sections. Work will be performed daily from 7 a.m. to 5 p.m. and is expected to be completed by Thursday, August 27th. To ensure crews can complete the work, vehicle owners must remove their vehicles from street sections scheduled for maintenance. Contractors will place notification signs 3 days prior to each road closure, and advance notice will be provided to every affected resident. Vehicles remaining on scheduled streets after the start date will be towed outside of the work area at the owner's expense. The newly renovated Brown Park will be closed to vehicle access on Thursday, August 27th. Roseburg Public Works Director Ryan Hendricks said, quote, "Applying a slurry seal is a great way to keep good pavement in good condition and prevent expensive repairs in the future," end quote. Emergency responders will maintain complete access to all areas, and all other service providers, including Waste Disposal and the U.S. Postal Service, have been notified of the schedules. To see the entire road resurfacing schedule, go to the link with the story at 541radio.com. Greg Michaels, News Radio 93.9 FM and 1240 KQEN.
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3: 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Dogs are welcome if kept on a leash and cleaned up after. 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For more information, you can call 541-860-2037.
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0: The Douglas Timber Operators will have their monthly breakfast meeting next Thursday, August 27th at 8 a.m. It'll be held in the lounge of the Del Rey Cafe on Northeast Stephen Street in the Winchester area. State Representative Virgil Osborne will offer a presentation titled Legislative Updates for the Upcoming 2027 Session. For more information about the Douglas Timber Operators, you can call 672-0757, or you can send an email to a link that we have with this story at 541radio.com.
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0: teacher events next week. They'll be held on Thursday, August 27th at all elementary schools in the district at these times. Fullerton from 9:30 to 11:30, Green from 10:30 to 12:30, Fir Grove from 11:30 to 1:30, Eastwood from 12 noon to 2 p.m., and Melrose, Sunny Slope, and Winchester from 4 to 6 p.m. For more information, go to the Roseburg Schools Back to School Hub. 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
2: From the Seven Feathers Casino Studios, taking a look at your sports headlines. Well, the Umpqua women's soccer team headed home from the NWAC friendlies in Washington without a win yesterday. The 10th-ranked UCC women lost 2-0 against Whatcom in their second and final game from the friendlies at Starfire Sports Complex in Tukwila. The game was scoreless through the first half, but the Orcas broke through with a pair of goals midway through the second half. Bailey Matthews scored both goals for Whatcom, the first coming in the 72nd minute and the second just 5 minutes later. The Riverhawks mustered just 4 shots on goal. Maya Stone led the way with 3 attempts. The Umpqua women are now done with their non-league schedule and jump right into South Region League games coming up next. The Riverhawks will have their home opener and league opener against Chemeketa on September 2nd at Sutherland High School. Well, the Douglas County Baseball Association is offering an opportunity for local high school baseball players to get extra reps in competition this fall. The DCBA fall ball season will start in September and run through October. Players will be assigned to an 18U and 16U team. The teams will practice 3 times a week and be coached by DCBA and UCC baseball staff. Games will all be played on the weekends and at Champion Car Wash Field. The goal of the fall season will be to develop fundamentals and get live reps. The cost for the season is $400. Any interested players should plan on attending a practice and parent meeting at 5:30 on Tuesday, September 8th at Champion Car Wash Field. Well, in other sports news, you can keep the college football preseason award watch list coming. They just continue to come out. Every day there's a new one. Well, the latest watch lists that have been announced were for the Biletnikoff Award, given out annually to the most outstanding FBS receiver, regardless of position, and the Johnny Unitas Golden Arm Award. Oregon's Jamari Johnson and Iverson Hooks were both selected to the list for the Biletnikoff Award that was announced yesterday. Johnson is entering his second season with the Ducks and was also named to the Mackey Award watch list for the nation's top tight end. Hooks is a new addition to the Oregon receiving corps after spending the last 4 seasons at UAB. And Oregon's Dante Moore, the quarterback, was selected for the Golden Arm Award watch list. This is the 4th preseason award watch list for Moore this season. Finally, checking in with the 2026 Little League World Series. As things are underway, and Tony Genualdo has a preview.
3: 10 teams representing the United States and 10 teams representing other countries from around the world are gathering in Williamsport, Pennsylvania for the annual Little League World Series tournament. Every year this tournament produces some magical moments. What will this year have in store?

0: Seoul, South Korea enter as the favorites to win the whole thing. California has the most titles out of any state with 8, and Sanbonita will represent them this year. And from Phoenix City, Alabama, Kinley Rasmus, the niece of former MLB outfielder and coach Colby Rasmus, is only the 25th girl to compete in the tournament. The championship game is scheduled for Sunday, August 30th. Tony Genualdo, Fox News.
1: And that is going to do it for your sports at 17 and 45 past each hour on the Morning Report. KQEN News Time is 7:22, and this sports report is brought to you by Alan Rental.
2: And the leaf blower is approaching. 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
2: 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Sunny today, and yeah, as I suspected would happen, the high has been forecast to ramp up even more. 95 today. It's 100 for Medford, Grants Pass. Increasing clouds, 60 tonight. But it's going to drop down to 85 on Friday, Saturday down to 81, Sunday up a little to 83, and on Monday and Tuesday, upper 80s expected in the Umpqua Valley. Talked to the forecaster this morning at the National Weather Service, said the high pressure has just intensified a bit, and so that is driving the temperatures up, and yesterday they'd suggested that the prediction of 92 for today is probably going to change, and yeah, it's changed. So 95 today, so enjoy. Right now, it's 61 degrees, KQEN News Time, 725, KQEN birthdays in history, local birthdays for today. Let's take a look. I hadn't even got to that aspect of things yet to see if we have got a birthday for today. We have got a couple of them. Kelly LeBrock with a birthday. Lisa Dupre with a birthday as well. If you've got one coming up, let us know about it. 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
6: It's August 20th, and this is your Fox Daily Snapshot. Today is National Radio Day. German physicist Heinrich Hertz first identified radio waves in 1886, but Italian inventor Guglielmo Marconi is credited as the inventor of radio. Commercial use began in the 1900s. About 20 years later, it was so popular, people were scrambling to buy radios to put in their homes. In 2020, California Senator Kamala Harris accepts the nomination for vice president, becoming the first U.S. woman of color on a major party ticket.
7: There is no vaccine for racism.
6: Also on this day in 1619, the first slaves from Africa arrive in the Virginia colony of Jamestown. Several Angolans kidnapped by the Portuguese get off the ship at Port Comfort. Today, it's known as Hampton Road. In 1911, the first around-the-world telegram is sent by the New York Times office via commercial service. Born on this day in 1992, pop singer Demi Lovato. I'm CJ Papa. That's your Fox Daily Snapshot.
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3: I'm Nicole Murray with Your Money Now. Estée Lauder forecast annual profit above many Wall Street estimates, betting its CEO's turnaround strategy would deliver sustained demand for luxury fragrances and strong performance in major growth market, China. Resilient spending by affluent and younger customers has boosted demand for the cosmetic makers, luxury fragrances, and skincare products. Its shares rose 18% after the report's release. The U.S. and Canada are reportedly closing in on a trade deal in which Washington would cut some tariffs on Canadian-built cars, trucks, and key metals. According to TribLive.com, the new duties would sit at 25%. The details have not yet been finalized. The Treasury Department reports that the national debt has surpassed $40 trillion. That figure has now more than doubled in less than a decade. The administration blamed defense costs, social programs, and interest on the amount owed. Stocks have dropped this morning as oil prices rise. The Dow is down by more than 400 points. That's Your Money Now.
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1: 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Sunny and 95 degrees today. Going to be one of the hottest days of 2026. Increasing clouds, 60 the low, 85 on Friday, 81 on Saturday, 83 Sunday, and back to the upper 80s on Monday in the Umpqua Valley. Let's see, do we hear him yet?
6: No.
1: Not quite yet. He's somewhere out on the property, but the leaf blower not getting close enough to be heard yet to announce that it's Thursday. It's 7:30.
7: Fox News, I'm CJ Papa. Supporters of the Massachusetts mom on trial for murdering her children dressed in pink standing hand in hand outside Plymouth Superior Court this morning.
8: Because it's mental health. She wasn't in her right frame of mind.
7: That woman traveling from New York City, the case is nearing its end. A change of address for a member of the British royal family.
9: Prince Harry, wife Meghan Markle, and their children, Prince Archie and Princess Lilibet, returning to the UK to set up house outside of London. This after some 6 years away. In 2020, Harry and Meghan said they'd step back as senior members of the royals and move to California.
7: That is Fox's Greg Palcott reporting. Ebola ravaged Eastern Congo will receive 70,000 doses of the Ervebo vaccine, which has been effective in the past for Ebola outbreaks, the WHO said. Nearly 2,500 people have died in this outbreak. 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
1: 7:31, Kyle Bailey, Joey Keran, Patrick Snyder, Greg Michaels, Douglas County's news team. It is the Morning Report. It's Thursday, not quite to Friday yet, but we are... We are getting, based on my inbox this morning, we're getting awfully close to, and there's another one.

0: to September because I'm getting all these emails from school superintendents.
1: Mm-hmm. With your phone's blowing up over there.
0: Yeah, it's about that time. Oh, boy. So, National Radio Day today. You heard the feature a few moments ago about how radio got started and all of that. It kind of comes up every year. And so, Patrick, I know that you did radio for a while. You got out mm-hmm. of it. You got back to it. Mm-hmm. Where did you get started?
1: In San Diego at a rock station.
0: All right. And you did that for quite a while, right?
1: Yeah, I did that for probably 10 years.
0: All right. So, and then ended up back up here.
1: Yeah. So, and I went to college and got a good education.
0: Went from there. So, and Joey, you began where?
2: My first radio gig was in Eugene.
0: Okay.
2: So, I'm working up there doing sports stuff up at the cluster up there in Eugene.
0: All right. And I got started while I was still in high school working at this really tiny 1,000-square-foot daytime AM station in Hillsboro, which was still amazing. I look back at that and go, how did that work for so many years that you could have a radio station that when it got dark, it went off? And in the winter, it would go off in November and December at like 4:30.
1: Yeah, you could get off early.
0: I wasn't full-time. I was still in high school, so I was working weekend shifts and filling in for people and all that kind of thing, covering sports a bit, which is interesting that I actually started out doing that with absolutely no instruction. They just sent me to games and said, call in and give us a report. And I can only think about how bad those sounded because nobody had said, well, here's how you structure a sports report. I just took notes and explained what happened. And, of course, as mentioned before, Jerry Allen is one of the people responsible for me doing this, Voice of the Ducks, because when I was in junior high in Medford before we went to Portland, he did mornings in Medford for years. I used to listen to him and a couple other people in Medford especially and thought, gosh, they get paid to talk. And so the whole concept of being a civil rights attorney, which had been the career plan for many years, mm-hmm. went away.
1: Oh,
0: they didn't explain that smaller town or even sometimes bigger city radio people salary range versus civil rights attorney in Washington, D.C.
1: Oh, they didn't explain that to
0: and
1: you
0: I
1: first.
0: Didn't explain that. So, however, I have been told by the district attorney's office that I'm more popular doing this than if I was working over there. So, oh, boy, I don't know. But, yeah, National Radio Day, so we're still having fun doing this. And, of course, the cool thing we get to do is work for a locally owned company where the people that make the decisions are actually in the building. And they're not in L.A., and they're not in New York City, and you're not like a dot on a map somewhere.
1: No. Good.
0: Yeah, yeah. So that's kind of why we all ended up here. 7:35 at the Morning Report.
3: 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On this Thursday, I'm thinking about the midterm election. The American people are starting to pay attention, but it's impossible to predict anything until mid-October or so. Too many things can change. But most folks are aware of the stakes in the Democrat versus Republican brawl. Here's where we stand right now in August. There is no real leader in the GOP other than Donald Trump. It will be entirely on his shoulders to carry the party in November. But the president's approval is hovering around 38%. Not great, but that can change. On the other side, you have the media, which desperately wants the Democrats to win. They are already entering crisis mode to stop any Republican momentum. Also, there's no real leader of the Democratic Party. So that makes it very tough

0: to get a singular message across. That's why you're seeing all the socialists and communists run around. So there it is once again. The election will be Donald Trump versus his political opposition and the media. Enjoy the rest of the summer. The next few months will be ferocious. 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
2: 738, 63 degrees. 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This is the morning report. Independence, Oregon man died in a freeway crash on Interstate 5 late Monday evening. An Oregon State Police report released Wednesday afternoon said just after 11:45, troopers responded to the single vehicle accident on Interstate 5 near milepost 138 in the Oakland area. Preliminary investigation indicated that a vehicle operated by 80-year-old Carl Leslie Earhart was traveling northbound on the freeway when it left the roadway for unknown reasons. The vehicle struck a group of trees, rolled over, and caught fire. Earhart was pronounced deceased at the scene. The freeway was not impacted during the on-scene investigation. OSP was assisted by the Douglas County Sheriff's Office, Sutherland Police Department, Central Douglas Fire and Rescue, and the Oregon Department of Transportation. Roseburg is expecting the hottest day in the foreseeable future and one of the hottest days of 2026 so far today. Forecasters at the National Weather Service in Medford told News Radio 93.9 FM and 1240 KQEN that a high in the mid-90s is expected. Both Medford and Grants Pass are forecast to have afternoon highs of around 100 degrees. Roseburg's hottest day of the year has been 99 degrees, which was achieved earlier this month and also in mid-June. Forecasters said a new weather system will move into the area Friday, dropping afternoon highs by around 10 degrees and bringing increased wind. There's a slight chance of thunderstorms in eastern Douglas County on Friday. Even cooler weather expected for the weekend, with highs in the low 80s. 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
3: The city of Winston has canceled its contract with Flock Safety automatic license plate reader cameras, but city manager Thomas McIntosh said the decision was a financial one only. The move was announced by Winston Chief of Police Brandon Sardi at Monday night's city council meeting. Sardi said his department is currently facing $215,000 in budget cuts that need to be made. Winston had been operating 8 Flock cameras for a cost of approximately $24,000 a year. McIntosh told News Radio 93.9 FM and 1240 KQEN that Winston officials understood that there might be a political climate around the Flock cameras at the state and federal level. However, McIntosh said their interest is centralized around using tools that increase and or enhance the safety and security of citizens, and the cameras have been a useful tool in that regard. McIntosh said the cut was not made due to some underlying political issue. McIntosh said, with the city experiencing a budget shortfall, Chief Sardi identified the LPR program as a cut that could be made. McIntosh said the city would keep the Flock cameras if they could. He said they have been a very useful tool in terms of targeting criminal activity and closing cases. McIntosh said while the program is discontinued for now, he hopes the city can reinstitute some of them in the future when the budget allows.
2: Maintenance to extend the life of approximately 2.5 miles of Roseburg Street, scheduled to begin next Tuesday, August 25th, weather permitting, and Greg Michaels has that story.
4: A release from the Roseburg Public Works Department said they have hired contractors to apply slurry seals, a combination of gravel aggregate and asphalt emulsifier used to preserve and protect underlying pavement to various street sections. Work will be performed daily from 7 a.m. to 5 p.m.

0: and is expected to be completed by Thursday, August 27th. To ensure crews can complete the work, vehicle owners must remove their vehicles from street sections scheduled for maintenance. Contractors will place notification signs 3 days prior to each road closure, and advance notice will be provided to every affected residence. Vehicles remaining on scheduled streets after the start date will be towed outside of the work area at the owner's expense. The newly renovated Brown Park will be closed to vehicle access on Thursday, August 27th. Roseburg Public Works Director Ryan Hendricks said, quote, "Applying a slurry seal is a great way to keep good pavement in good condition and prevent expensive repairs in the future," end quote. Emergency responders will maintain complete access to all areas, and all other service providers, including Waste Disposal and the U.S. Postal Service, have been notified of the schedules. To see the entire road resurfacing schedule, go to the link with the story at 541radio.com. Greg Michaels, News Radio 93.9 FM and 1240 KQEN.
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2: 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Dogs are welcome if kept on a leash and cleaned up after. The series will conclude next Thursday with the Moon Mountain String Band and Instrument Petting Zoo. 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
3: The Douglas Timber Operators will have their monthly breakfast meeting next Thursday, August 27th at 8 a.m. It'll be held in the lounge of the Delray Cafe on Northeast Stephen Street in the Winchester area. State Representative Virgil Osborne will offer a presentation titled Legislative Updates for the upcoming 2027 session. For more information about the Douglas Timber Operators, you can call 672-0757, or you can send an email to a link that we have with this story at 541radio.com.
1: 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The KQEN Cultural Spotlight, the Umpqua Valley Youth Orchestra, continues a registration for the 2026-27 season. The organization is a string orchestra consisting of violins, violas, cello, and string bass with occasional percussion and piano. Students must be at least 6 years of age to enroll. Students have weekly classes from pre-beginning up to advanced students. They will learn classical, baroque, romantic, and modern music, as well as current original works and music from Broadway, movies, and pop. Students will perform in two large concerts at Umpqua Community College, as well as other outreach opportunities in the community. Classes are held on Thursday afternoons at Roseburg Seventh-day Adventist Church on Northwest Garden Valley Boulevard. To register or get more information about the Umpqua Valley Youth Orchestra, go to the link with this story at 541radio.com.
2: First responders dealt with a vehicle fire on Interstate 5 southbound near Canyon Creek on Tuesday afternoon. An Oregon State Police report said at approximately 4:40 p.m., troopers along with the Douglas County Sheriff's Office, Canyonville South Umpqua Fire Department, and the Oregon Department of Transportation were dispatched to the incident. A commercial motor vehicle was pulling a trailer fully loaded with lumber when it caught fire as it was traveling through the Canyonville area. The truck and trailer were reported to have stopped on the right-hand shoulder before the cab became completely engulfed in flames, catching part of the hillside on fire as well. The report said the cab was completely melted and the trailer sustained minor burning to the front closest to the cab. Firefighters were able to extinguish the vehicle and brush fire. Diesel fuel was leaking into the surrounding area. One lane of the freeway was shut down for approximately 3.5 hours while the truck and trailer were dealt with and towed away. ODOT remained on the scene for traffic control and cleanup. All lanes of the freeway were reopened by just after 8:10 p.m. There were no injuries and no damage to state property.
1: KQEN News Time, 7:46. We've had a rash of accidents. In fact, understand there was a couple of semi-trucks involved in a wreck last night on the freeway down by Glendale. I've reached out to get information about that. An early morning wreck along the freeway between Winchester and Sutherland early this morning as well. And even a vehicle that went off the freeway down by Myrtle Creek Tri-City exit this morning. So drive carefully out there. Not sure why it's a late summer thing, but it seems to be a rash of accidents being reported. KQEN News Time, 7:46. We'll talk about Canyonville Pioneer Days on the Morning Conversation at 8:30.

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1: From the Seven Feathers Casino Studios, taking a look at your sports headlines. Well, the Umpqua women's soccer team headed home from the NWAC friendlies in Washington without a win. The 10th-ranked UCC women lost 2-0 against Whatcom in their second and final game from the friendlies at Starfire Sports Complex in Tukwila. The game was scoreless through the first half, but the Orcas broke through with a pair of goals midway through the second half. Bailey Matthew scored both goals for Whatcom. The first came in the 72nd minute. The second goal was just 5 minutes later. The Riverhawks mustered just 4 shots on goal. Maya Stone led the way with 3 attempts. The Umpqua women are now done with their non-league schedule and jump right into South Region League games coming up next. The Riverhawks will have their home opener and league opener against Chemeketa on September 2nd at Sutherland High School. In some other local sports, the Douglas County Baseball Association is offering an opportunity for local high school baseball players to get extra reps and competition this fall. The DCBA fall ball season will start in September and run through October. Players will be assigned to an 18U and 16U team. The teams will practice 3 times a week and be coached by DCBA and UCC baseball staff. Games will all be played at Champion Car Wash Field on the weekends. The goal of the fall season will be to develop fundamentals and give live reps. The cost for the season is $400. Any interested players should plan on attending a practice and parent meeting at 5:30 on Tuesday, September 8th at Champion Car Wash Field. Well, in some college football news, keep the preseason award watch list coming. We continue to see a new one, it seems like, every day. The latest watch lists to be announced were for the Biletnikoff Award, given out annually to the nation's most outstanding FBS receiver, regardless of position, and the Johnny Unitas Golden Arm Award. Oregon's Jamari Johnson and Iverson Hooks were both selected to the list announced on Wednesday for the Biletnikoff Award. Johnson is entering his second season with the Ducks and was also named to the Mackey Award watch list for the nation's top tight end. Hooks is a new addition to Oregon's receiving corps and after spending the last 4 seasons at UAB. And Oregon quarterback Dante Moore, he was selected for the Golden Arm Award. That is now his 4th preseason award watch list for him during the preseason. And finally, checking in with the 2026 Little League World Series. As things are getting underway, Tony Genualdo has a preview.
2: 10 teams representing the United States and 10 teams representing other countries from around the world are gathering in Williamsport, Pennsylvania for the annual Little League World Series tournament. Every year this tournament produces some magical moments. What will this year have in store? Seoul, South Korea enter as the favorites to win the whole thing. California has the most titles out of any state with 8, and San Bonita will represent them this year. And from Phoenix City, Alabama, Kinley Rasmus, the niece of former MLB outfielder and coach Colby Rasmus, is only the 25th girl to compete in the tournament. The championship game is scheduled for Sunday, August 30th. Tony Genualdo, Fox News.
1: And that is going to do it for your sports here at 17 and 45 past each hour on the Morning Report. KQEN News Time is 7:51, and this sports report is brought to you by Dr. Lanson Randall.
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0: Real estate, sunny and 95 today, increasing clouds, and 60 tonight, cloudy, 85 on Friday, 81 on Saturday. You realize that's going to be like a 15-degree drop.
1: That's great. I love it. I can't sleep when it's hot out.
0: That's why air conditioning was invented. Saturday, going to be sunny, 81 degrees, 83 on Sunday. Currently at the Roseburg Regional Airport.
1: 63 degrees.
0: All right. KQEN News Time. By the way, the leaf blower,
1: He disappeared. He must have been taking a break or something.
0: He was passing in our area when we were busy working on things and weren't in here or something.
1: That something happened.
0: No. So there was some concern.
1: I'll go check on him.
0: Yeah, let's see if we can find the leaf blower. All right.
2: On the PNW Ag Network, I'm Glenn Vogg, and the Washington State Department of Agriculture has confirmed emerald ash borer in Vancouver, marking the first confirmed detection of the destructive invasive insect in the Evergreen State.
3: The metallic green beetle attacks all true ash trees, including Oregon ash, Washington's only native ash species. State officials say an untreated infestation could kill 90 to 100% of a community's ash trees in 10 to 12 years. The beetle was discovered by two citizens who spotted it on their windshield August 3rd. They reported and submitted the specimen, which USDA confirmed as emerald ash borer, Wednesday. Officials urge residents not to transport firewood, stop planting new ash trees, and report suspected sightings. I'm Heather Roberts on the PNW Ag Network.
2: This week's USDA steer price forecast showed lower numbers for both the remainder of 2026 as well as 2027. World Ag Outlook Board Chairman Mark Jekinowski.
4: For 2026, we lowered the price forecast by $5.75 per hundredweight. So currently now forecast to average $245.35 per hundredweight for 2026 and $249.25 per hundredweight for 2027. And that price decline for this month for both of those years really just reflects what we've been observing in recent price data. Packers are offering less for cattle. They're also seeing their margins squeezed from recent declines in boxed beef prices as well.
2: Jekinowski noted a lot of the industry-wide pressure starting to work its way back to the cattle production sector. A new series of high alpha hop varieties being introduced by the hop breeding company. The Yakima-based company, along with John I. Haas and Yakima Chief Ranches, announced the Terra Alpha Hop series this week. The line features two varieties, Terra Surge and Terra Flux, bred for reliable performance in both the field and the brew house. 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
0: So did we find the leaf blower?
1: Yeah, he's out there. 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
0: the
1: stuff.
0: The rake is not very noisy.
1: No, not at all.
0: Okay. Just wanted to find out. KQEN News Time, 7:57.
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13: I'm Nicole Murray with Your Money Now. Alibaba shares dropped 4% this morning after the Chinese tech giant posted net

0: income that plummeted 75% in the June quarter. The jump in spending was due to uneven timing of customer purchases, an increase in CPU compute capacity, and higher prices across a broad range of chip components. Stripe said it is acquiring OpenRouter as the payments company expands into the artificial intelligence model market. Terms of the deal were not disclosed, but the New York Times said the price tag is about $7.5 billion, with $1.5 billion allocated to OpenRouter's founders. Stripe CEO Patrick Collison said the deal will maximize profitability. OpenAI CFO Sarah Friar told employees that the AI lab will be a public company in 2027. In an all-hands-on-deck meeting, Friar told employees not to worry about rival Anthropic's IPO timeline. OpenAI confidentially filed its IPO prospectus with regulators in June. Stocks are moderately lower. That's your money now.
1: 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Sunshine, one of the hottest days of the year, is today. 95 degrees, increasing clouds. 60 tonight, going to be cloudy, and 85 on Friday, 81 Saturday, and 83 on Sunday. Right now at the Roseburg Regional Airport,
2: it is 63 degrees.
1: And people talking about that trip to Ireland, getting interest even from out of the area right now as folks are beginning to sign up for that. You can go to 541radio.com, also the Flyaway Travel website as well, and even it pops up on the KQAN Facebook page periodically as well. Get a link to more information about the trip. It's spring break of next year, late September into the just the front end of April, 10 days over in Ireland, flying into Dublin. And we had the presentation the other night, and just getting to see some of the pictures over there. And even how we'll be like the Guinness plant, and which, by the way, the Guinness Book of World Records is actually tied to that.
2: Oh, really? I didn't know that.
1: Didn't know that either. And the famous Blarney Stone, which is very complex, and it's sanitized between each kiss.
2: I wouldn't kiss it regardless.
1: Well, and just getting to it is a little tricky. But if you're interested in joining us and go to Ireland, you can also call Flyaway Travel, 672-5701.
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4: They put out the welcome mat in Africa.
5: I'm Dave Anthony, Fox News. 20 people kicked out of the U.S. in the Trump deportation push arrived today in Liberia, which has agreed to accept 1,200 illegal immigrants removed from America. And while they're from other countries, Liberia will let them seek asylum there. A boat captain in New York who's here illegally may also be sent packing by Homeland Security.
6: The feds tell us he crossed the border back in 2007. How did he get in? Well, they say he just lied to agents and told them he was an American citizen. Now, Manuel Ernesto Hernandez Humano is in federal custody. He's accused of running an illegal boat charter tour in New York Harbor. And they say this was going on for quite some time. Earlier this month, one of those tours turned deadly. The boat capsized, killed a 27-year-old mom and her 5-month-old baby.
5: Fox's Alexis McAdams in Virginia. A man in the U.S. illegally is charged with murder, accused of stabbing a woman to death on Monday. Testimony's over already today at Lindsey Clancy's triple murder trial in Plymouth, Massachusetts, after a final defense witness.
7: The defense is arguing that Lindsey Clancy was hearing voices that told her to kill herself and her children, and therefore she was going through a postpartum psychosis temporary that caused her to kill her children. She did not know what she was doing was wrong.
5: Fox's Brian Annis outside the court where hundreds of Clancy supporters wore pink standing hand in hand this morning. Iran is pushing back to President Trump's threat to carry out a new operation he calls an economic D-Day, saying it would only lead to further U.S. defeat. This amid stalled talks over Iran's nuclear program in the Strait of Hormuz.
8: Regional intelligence sources tell Fox News that there are growing indications of economic hardship inside of Iran as a result of the U.S. naval blockade and economic isolation. Reports indicate that inflation in Iran has reached 89%. The conflict is clearly shifting to economic warfare, and the question now is whether or not this pressure will lead to a deal or a return to war.
5: That's Trey Yingst. 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
1: The man accused of attacking the White House Correspondents' Dinner at a Washington hotel in April, Cole Allen, was back in court this morning for a hearing. No trial date has yet been set. Allen is charged with attempting to assassinate the president and other counts accused of trying to run past security and firing a shot that wounded a Secret Service agent. We mentioned deportations and the Trump illegal immigration crackdown. Well, a hearing has been set in federal court in Texas in a challenge to a section of border wall.
2: A federal restraining order is halting plans to build more border wall through Big Bend National Park in Texas. Protesters say construction will disrupt delicate ecology and that protective laws were improperly waived.
3: It's not about walls. It's more about the roads, the destruction of the canyon. You just can't fix a blown-up canyon.
2: Randy Bradford is a former park ranger. Crystal Albright lives nearby.
4: Our sheriffs and our Border Patrol work really well together. When 31 laws were waived and contractors came in with no-bid contracts, that was our big concern.
2: A hearing is set for next week in San Antonio. Evan Brown, Fox News.
1: We got an employment update this morning.
5: Unemployment claims remain subdued. Last week, claims declined to 206,000, down from the previous week, and suggesting companies are still not conducting widespread layoffs. Continuing claims, those remaining on benefits for the week of August 8th, came in at 1.79 million, up slightly but close to economists' predictions. The Philadelphia Federal Reserve's manufacturing index for this month jumped to a five-year high at 47.4. Economists were expecting some pullback from a strong reading in July.
1: That's Fox's Ginny Cassola. On Wall Street, they're selling. The Dow is down 260 points. Dragged lower in part by Walmart. The retailer stock is down 9% after an earnings report showing sales a little worse than expected. I'm Dave Anthony. This is Fox News.
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7: 805, along with the resources of 541radio.com and the 541 Radio app. I'm Kyle Bailey with Joey Keran, Patrick Snyder, and Greg Michaels. We are Douglas County's news team. Sunny, 95 today, increasing clouds, and 60 tonight. An Independence, Oregon man died in a freeway crash on Interstate 5 late Monday evening. Roseburg expecting the hottest day in the foreseeable future today. And the city of Winston calling its cancellation of a flock safety contract a financial decision only.
8: Coming up in sports, we're checking in with the UCC women's soccer team after they wrapped up play in the NWAC friendlies. We've got some news on some fall ball coming up here in Douglas County, and we've got more preseason award watch lists in college football.
7: At 8:30, we'll talk about Canyonville Pioneer Days as the Morning Report continues in 1 minute.
9: We had an IT person who was actually from Rome, and he didn't speak much English. 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All right, that was a long way to go.
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7: It is 8:07, still 63 degrees. 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This is the Morning Report. An Independence, Oregon man died in a freeway crash on Interstate

0: 5 late Monday evening. Oregon State Police report released Wednesday afternoon said just after 11:45, troopers responded to the single vehicle accident on Interstate 5 near milepost 138 in the Oakland area. Preliminary investigation indicated that a vehicle operated by 80-year-old Carl Leslie Earhart was traveling northbound on the freeway when it left the roadway for unknown reasons. The vehicle struck a group of trees, rolled over, and caught fire. Earhart was pronounced deceased at the scene. Freeway was not impacted during the on-scene investigation. OSP was assisted by the Douglas County Sheriff's Office, Sutherland Police Department, Central Douglas Fire and Rescue, and the Oregon Department of Transportation. Roseburg is expecting the hottest day in the foreseeable future and one of the hottest days of 2026 so far today. Forecasters at the National Weather Service in Medford told News Radio 93.9 FM and 1240 KQEN that a high in the mid-90s is expected. Both Medford and Grants Pass are forecast to have afternoon highs of around 100 degrees. Roseburg's hottest day of the year has been 99 degrees, which was achieved earlier this month and also in mid-June. Forecasters said a new weather system will move into the area on Friday, dropping afternoon highs by around 10 degrees and bringing increased wind. There's a slight chance of thunderstorms in eastern Douglas County Friday. Even cooler weather expected for the weekend, with highs in the low 80s. 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
1: The city of Winston has canceled its contract with Flock Safety automatic license plate reader cameras, but city manager Thomas McIntosh said the decision was a financial one only. The move was announced by Winston Chief of Police Brandon Sardi at Monday night's city council meeting. Sardi said his department is currently facing $215 in budget cuts that need to be made. Winston has been operating 8 Flock cameras for a cost of approximately $24,000 a year. McIntosh told News Radio 93.9 FM and 1240 KQEN that Winston officials understand that there might be a political climate around the Flock cameras at the state and federal level. However, McIntosh said their interest is centralized around using tools that increase or enhance the safety and security of citizens, and the cameras have been a useful tool in that regard. McIntosh said the cut was not made due to some underlying political issue. McIntosh said with the city experienced a budget shortfall, Chief Sardi identified the LPR program as a cut that could be made. McIntosh said the city would keep the Flock cameras if they could. He said they have been a very useful tool in terms of targeting criminal activity and closing cases. McIntosh said while the program is discontinued for now, he hopes the city can reinstitute some of them in the future when the budget allows.
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2: In July, Oregon's seasonally adjusted non-farm payroll employment declined by 4,100 jobs following a revised gain of 1,300 jobs in June. A State of Oregon Employment Department release said July's losses were largest in professional and business services, leisure and hospitality, and government, which shed 1,800 jobs, 900 jobs, and 700 jobs, respectively. Gains were largest in retail trade, which went up by 500. State employment economist Gail Krumenauer said in the past 12 months, professional and business services have been on a slight downward trend, declining by 2,500 jobs, or 1%. Krumenauer said most of the decline was in management of companies and enterprises, which cut 2,200 jobs, or 4.6% in that time. The other two component industries saw little change during that period. Professional and technical services gained 200 jobs, or 0.2%, and administrative and waste services lost 500 jobs, or 0.5%. OED said leisure and hospitality employed 203,800 in July, which was 3,500 jobs below its average of 207,300 from 2023 through 2025. It has cut 3,800 jobs since January, following a very flat trend during the prior 3 years. Despite recent weakness, its component industry of arts, entertainment, and recreation added 200 jobs in July to reach a record high of 31,300. Oregon's government sector has lost 4,500 jobs, or 1.4%, since 2025. All components have cut jobs since July of 2025. Federal government dropped 1,600 jobs, or 5.7%. State government lost 200 jobs, or 0.4%. And local government counts declined by 2,700 jobs, or

0: 1.1%. Krumenauer said retail trade added 500 jobs in July, but that follows a consistent long-term trend of job declines during the past 4 years. It employed 198,000 in July, which was a drop of 12,700 jobs or 6% since July of 2022. Oregon's unemployment rate was 5.2% in July. It has been 5.2% each month since January. The U.S. unemployment rate was 4.2% in June and 4.1% in July.
1: 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Maintenance to extend the life of approximately 2.5 miles of Roseburg Street scheduled to begin next Tuesday, weather permitting, and Greg Michaels has the story.
2: A release from the Roseburg Public Works Department said they have hired contractors to apply slurry seals, a combination of gravel aggregate and asphalt emulsifier used to preserve and protect underlying pavement to various street sections. Work will be performed daily from 7 a.m. to 5 p.m. and is expected to be completed by Thursday, August 27th. To ensure crews can complete the work, vehicle owners must remove their vehicles from street sections scheduled for maintenance. Contractors will place notification signs 3 days prior to each road closure, and advance notice will be provided to every affected residence. Vehicles remaining on scheduled streets after the start date will be towed outside of the work area at the owner's expense. The newly renovated Brown Park will be closed to vehicle access on Thursday, August 27th. Roseburg Public Works Director Ryan Hendricks said, quote, "Applying a slurry seal is a great way to keep good pavement in good condition and prevent expensive repairs in the future," end quote. Emergency responders will maintain complete access to all areas, and all other service providers, including waste disposal and the U.S. Postal Service, have been notified of the schedules. To see the entire road resurfacing schedule, go to the link with the story at 541radio.com. Greg Michaels, News Radio 93.9 FM and 1240 KQEN.
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3: 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Dogs are welcome if kept on a leash and cleaned up after. The series will conclude next Thursday with the Moon Mountain String Band and Instrument Petting Zoo. Concerts are coordinated by the Myrtle Creek Tri-City Area Chamber of Commerce. 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
0: The Douglas Timber Operators will have their monthly breakfast meeting next Thursday, August 27th at 8 a.m. It'll be held in the lounge of the Delray Cafe on Northeast Stephen Street in the Winchester area. State Representative Virgil Osborne will offer a presentation titled Legislative Updates for the Upcoming 2027 Session. For more information about the Douglas Timber Operators, you can call 672-0757, or you can send an email to a link that we have with this story at 541radio.com.
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3: First responders dealt with a vehicle fire on Interstate 5 southbound near Canyon Creek on Tuesday afternoon. An Oregon State Police report said at approximately 4:40 p.m., troopers along with the Douglas County Sheriff's Office, Canyonville South Umpqua Fire Department, and the Oregon Department of Transportation were dispatched to the incident. A commercial motor vehicle was pulling a trailer fully loaded with lumber when it caught fire as it was traveling through the Canyonville area. The truck and trailer were reported to have stopped on the right-hand shoulder before the cab became completely engulfed in flames, catching part of the hillside on fire as well. The report said the cab was completely melted and the trailer sustained minor burning to the front, closest to the cab. Firefighters were able to extinguish the vehicle and brush fire. Diesel fuel was leaking into the surrounding area. One lane of the freeway was shut down for approximately 3.5 hours while the truck and trailer were dealt with and towed away. ODOT remained on the scene for traffic control and cleanup. All lanes of the the freeway were reopened by just after 8:10 p.m. There were no injuries and no damage to state property.
1: As I mentioned last hour, a lot of accidents

0: around the Umpqua Valley, including, three or four since last night into early this morning. We've reached out to get information on those. We'll let you know what we find out. KQEN News Time, 8:17, Douglas County's news team on the morning report. And Monique Despain, Republican candidate for Congress, will be on Inside Douglas County at 12:30.
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2: From the Seven Feathers Casino Studios, taking a look at your sports headlines. The Umpqua women's soccer team headed home from the NWAC friendlies in Washington without a win yesterday. The 10th-ranked UCC women unfortunately dropped their second game there in Tukwila, Washington, as they fell 2-0 against Whatcom in their second and final game from the friendlies. The game was scoreless through the first half, but the Orcas broke through with a pair of goals midway through the second half. Bailey Matthews scored both goals for Whatcom, the first coming in the 72nd minute, and the second was just 5 minutes later. The Riverhawks mustered four shots on goal. Maya Stone led the way with three attempts. The Umpqua Riverhawks women's soccer team now done with their non-league schedule, and they jump right into South Region League games coming up next. The Riverhawks will have their home opener and league opener against Chemeketa on September 2nd at Sutherland High School. Staying local, the Douglas County Baseball Association is offering an opportunity for local high school baseball players to get extra reps and competition this fall. The DCBA fall ball season will get started in September and run through October. Players will be assigned to an 18U and 16U team. The teams will practice three times a week and be coached by DCBA and UCC baseball staff. Games will be played on the weekends and at Champion Car Wash Field. The goal of the fall season will be to develop fundamentals and get more live reps. The cost for the season is $400. Any interested players should plan on attending a practice and parent meeting at 5:30 on Tuesday, September 8th at Champion Car Wash Field. Well, we continue to count down to the start of the college football season, and every day we seem to keep adding to the preseason award watch lists. The latest watch lists to be announced were for the Biletnikoff Award, given out annually to the most outstanding FBS receiver, regardless of position, and the Johnny Unitas Golden Arm Award. Oregon's Jamari Johnson and Iverson Hooks were both selected for the Biletnikoff Award preseason watch list announced yesterday. Johnson is entering his second season with the Ducks and was also named to the Mackey Award watch list for the nation's top tight end. Hooks is a new addition to the Oregon receiving corps after spending the last four seasons at UAB. And, of course, Oregon quarterback Dante Moore, he was selected for the Golden Arm Award. It's the fourth preseason award watch list that Moore has been named to so far this season. And finally, checking in with the 2026 Little League World Series. Things are getting underway, and Tony Genualdo has a preview.
3: 10 teams representing the United States and 10 teams representing other countries from around the world are gathering in Williamsport, Pennsylvania for the annual Little League World Series tournament. Every year this tournament produces some magical moments. What will this year have in store? Seoul, South Korea enter as the favorites to win the whole thing. California has the most titles out of any state with 8, and San Bonita will represent them this year. And from Phoenix City, Alabama, Kinley Rasmus, the niece of former MLB outfielder and coach Colby Rasmus, is only the 25th girl to compete in the tournament. The championship game is scheduled for Sunday, August 30th. Tony Genualdo, Fox News.
2: And that

0: That is going to do it for your sports here at 17 and 45 past each hour. On the Morning Report, KQEN News Time is 8:22.
1: Counting down the days to high school football.
2: 7 days till high school kickoff. Did I get that date right?
1: No, I think it's 8.
0: I think it is 8.
2: Oh, son of a...
1: Yeah, I can think. So, yeah, 8 days away. Can you believe it?
0: I can. Am I ready for it? No.
1: Yeah, I can tell, though, we're getting close. I think I've gotten, apparently we've got, okay, there we go. I'm not sure what just happened out in the lobby. But we have, I've gotten like 6 emails from school superintendents in the last couple hours. So people are, we're ramping up for the school year. Now, reminder that I'm not sure that we're going to observe the beginning of September. Again, the plan was to go back to July.
2: No, I don't think so.
0: I know who would be happy about that. The children that are getting ready to go back to school.
1: Well, I didn't say they couldn't go back to school. I'm just saying we're going to go back to July and you know, concerts and all that kind of thing.
0: Well, you don't go back to school in July, so.
2: We can do the concerts. We just can't do the heat.
1: No, we'd want the heat.
2: No.
0: You can keep having concerts in September, too.
1: Okay. Yeah.
0: There's no rules against it.
1: Why do I feel I'm getting outvoted here? I don't know.
3: 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My name is McGraw Millhaven. 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Millhaven's the last name. 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
2: I don't think you have.
1: 95 this afternoon, increasing clouds, and 60 tonight, 85 Friday, 81 Saturday, 83 Sunday in the Umpqua Valley. Right now at the Roseburg Regional Airport,
2: 64 degrees.
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9: It's about time that we got away from all this crazy money going to this program called Head Start. I'm Lars Larson with a Northwest Reports commentary in a moment. You've stood by my show, now you can carry it with you. 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Just me and my signature. 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

0: 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It's been about 50 years since the start of a program called Head Start. Started in the mid-1960s. How much money have we poured into this crazy program? About $250 billion. You heard me right. About $250 billion has been poured into Head Start. And what have they found it does to the kids who are in Head Start? It doesn't do much of anything at all. By second grade or so, all the differences between the Head Start kids and the non-Head Start kids have simply disappeared. So why is it so popular? I think I can tell you why. It's so popular because Americans see it as free daycare. It is daycare paid for by other taxpayers, and that means those moms and dads, they don't have to pay the bill. But it doesn't do your kids much good. For Northwest Reports, I'm Lars Larson.
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3: I'm Dan Loney with Your Money Now. Walmart posted a beat last quarter and raised its outlook for the fiscal year. Overall revenue rose almost 6% in the quarter, and that was boosted by a 23% jump in e-commerce revenue. But comparable store sales grew at a 2.6% rate, and that was lower than expected, hurt in part by headwinds in its health and wellness business. And that is pushing shares down around 9% today. U.S. listed shares of Alibaba are off 2% after it saw a 75% drop in profits during the June quarter. That was tied to a surge in spending in its CapEx sector, but revenue its cloud division was up 45% year over year, and AI-related product revenue was up triple digits for the 12th straight quarter. Wall Street is lower as yields on U.S. Treasuries are on the rise again. The Dow Industrial Average is down more than 350 points. The NASDAQ is off more than 200. Oil prices are pushing higher once again today. West Texas crude is up 2% at $87 a barrel. That's Your Money Now.
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6: Fox News, I'm Therese Crowley. A pivotal day for the defense of Lindsey Clancy begins with women standing silent in pink, holding hands in support. A chaplain testifies for the jury to determine did postpartum psychosis and a voice in her head make the nurse and mother incapable of knowing it was wrong to kill her three kids. Defense lawyer Kevin Reddington tells Fox what's next.
7: Cross-examine their experts. They're going to put them on today. And then I'll probably have a Zoom tomorrow with one more witness.
8: Okay. Do you expect court to go again for the rest?
7: The argument should be Monday, hopefully.
6: President Trump announcing the most crushing economic operation ever taken, economic D-Day against Iran and any trading partner. Intelligence reports inflation in Iran up 89%. State Farm insured drivers are getting dividend checks. 49 million drivers share $5 billion. 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
1: Rolling through a lot of summer activities in the Umpqua Valley, and here we are just days away from Pioneer Days. Bob Cheney on, one of the organizers that makes it happen. Bob, good morning.
9: Good morning.
1: So you're getting set for, you get started a week from today. I'm sure that you have everything done, everything's ready, and you have nothing to do in the next week.
9: Oh, yes. We're just sitting back and relaxing now.
1: Probably not. So, and this is a special year for Pioneer Days as well.
9: Yes, this is our 60th anniversary, which is pretty big deal. You know, continuously running these celebration for 60 years takes a lot of work by a lot of people.
1: How long have you been involved?
9: I have been involved with Pioneer Days for the last 4 years.
1: So I thought maybe you'd say 60, but maybe that's

0: Maybe the math doesn't work there. So what caused you to get involved with it?
1: Oh, a couple of my friends decided that I needed to be involved there because I've been working with Myrtle Creek Summer Festival for over 25 years, and they thought that I could help them out a little bit down there. And so we had some people leaving the committee, and we kind of revamped the committee a little bit and brought in some fresh blood, and we're working and trying to keep the pioneer spirit alive.
0: So talk about why the pioneer theme for Pioneer Days.
1: Well, Pioneer Days was a concept developed back in 60 years ago. 1967 was the first actual Pioneer Days, and they wanted to keep the history of Pioneer Canyonville alive because it was one of the very first cities in Oregon, and they wanted to keep that pioneer spirit alive and do something to celebrate that as they move forward throughout the year so people would not forget what put Canyonville on the map to begin with. So,
0: what was it that drew people to Canyonville?
1: It was the first stop after coming over the mountain pass down there, and it was a stop for the miners and the pioneers and a whole lot of different people, and it was a place that they could relax after coming down off that mountain.
0: Well, obviously, things were much different back then. Canyonville, though, has got a lot of things that people enjoy about it right now. Now, your events are mostly all in Pioneer Park, right?
1: Yes. Just about all of them take place there. We do have a horseshoe competition that is not held right in the park. It's held up by the tennis courts, but everything else takes place pretty much right there in the park.
0: Now, if somebody isn't in Canyonville very often, where is Pioneer Park? How do they find it?
1: Well, you can take either exit, 99 or 98. Probably be easier to take 98. Come off the freeway, and you take a right, come down the hill, and you take another right, and you go down, and you would take a left on the Tiller Trail Highway, and you would see the park off to your right-hand side there, and you can drive down past it. That road will be blocked during Pioneer Days for parking and stuff like that, but you take Tiller Trail Highway, and you'll see it.
0: All right. Now, talk about some of the things you've got. You've got a four-day event. What about Thursday?
1: Thursday, we're actually reprising something that has been going on, went on for many, many years, but over the last 10 years has not been a part of it, and it's called the Old Time Family Album, along with the Queen's Court. We reprised the Queen's Court last year, where we select princesses from all of the areas around Myrtle Creek, Azalea, Glendale, Riddle, Days Creek, and then we crown a queen for the event, and it's usually for those older people that have been and longtime matriarchs of the area that have been in those areas for many years, or their families have been in the areas for many years, and then we're also reprising the Old Time Family Album, which was it's a history of acted out of Pioneer Days in the life before. And this year, we are taking a look back at how Pioneer Days originated, and we're going to bring that forward. And hopefully people enjoy seeing that again. It was always a big hit when I first got involved. Well, I've been going to Pioneer Days for the last 25 years, and it's always been a big hit. So hopefully that brings a little bit of history back and keeps it in everybody's mind. So.
0: Now, on Friday, you've got a lot of fun things for kids, and you get a lot of music in particular.
1: Yes, Friday is a big, it's a very big day for us because we're bringing in probably one of the biggest acts that's ever been in Canyonville as a free to the community, which normally you pay a lot of money for, and that is the band Sweet. I don't know how many people remember Sweet, but they did hits like Fox on the Run and Ballroom Blitz and Wigwam Bam and Love is Like Oxygen, those type of things. And they're going to be playing Friday night from 8 to 10. But we also have some local favorites going on, too. You know, we have Toys. That's Vinny Cavera and the boys. So they're from the Coos Bay area, but they play over here a lot. So everybody knows Toys and Borrowed Time, which is a local group with Buzz Long. And just a whole bunch of good stuff going on there. A lot of kids games. And we look forward to

0: that we're looking forward to this concert. Hopefully we'll be packing out the park and people will be enjoying some classic rock and roll.
1: All right, yeah, boy, I definitely remember some of that from back in the day. Now, Saturday, you got more music. You've got, well, here's one that is interesting, a donut eating contest.
0: Oh, yes, that we've been doing that for several years, and it's just, you know, see how fast kids can eat the donuts, and they enjoy that. They get a few donuts along the way, and that's mainly how you get people to enter. They don't care whether they eat their fast or not. They just want the donuts.
1: they just get to eat donuts for free. Oh, boy. So you've got, let's see, 1, 2, 3 big tribute bands on Saturday, too.
0: Yes, yes. Steve Kelly is a good friend of the Pioneer Days Committee. We've had him here before. He does the country music roundup, which is a really, really good thing. But his, I think one of his best concerts that he does is the Neil Diamond tribute, Cherry Cherry. And it was a big hit. It was here 3 years ago, and people really enjoyed it. And so we decided to bring him back, and he enjoys being in Canyonville. And then he's also doing a tribute to Bad Company and Bob Seger. So that'd be fun. And we have also our local favorite, always draws a crowd, and he is a real good friend of all of ours, and that's Eddie Ross Band.
1: So you've got that going on, and a little bit Sunday morning to kind of wrap things up.
0: Yeah, and Sunday we've over the years tried to revamp a little bit, and this year we're trying something different. But we always try to dedicate it to the churches and stuff, and let them do some of the old time things that you know was a big hit back then, and a big part of Pioneer life was the getting together at church on Sunday. So.
1: All right, so 4 days worth of things at Pioneer Days, and obviously a fun time. You're going to have great weather for it, for people to come out, and you've got to be happy about 60th anniversary event. That's a big deal.
0: Yeah, yeah, I mean, we're glad to have the weather this year. The last 3 years have been kind of off and on. We had torrential rains 1 year, smoke 1 year, and hopefully this year just be perfect. So,
1: all right, anything else you want to let people know about?
0: Just come on down and enjoy the, you know, get a cold drink, get something to eat. Come on down and enjoy the fun down at Pioneer Days, and come up and say hi to us and tell us what you think of Pioneer Days. And we look forward to seeing all of you down there.
1: All right. Bob Chaney from Canyonville Pioneer Days. Thanks for being on this morning.
0: All right. Thank you, Kyle. You have a good day now.
1: All right. 8:40 at the Morning Report.
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1: 8:41, and we are still at 64 degrees. Good morning, Kyle Bailey, News Radio 93.9 FM and 1240 KQEN. This is the Morning Report. An Independence, Oregon man died in a freeway crash on Interstate 5 late Monday evening. An Oregon State Police report released Wednesday afternoon said just after 11:45, troopers responded to the single vehicle accident on the freeway near milepost 138 in the Oakland area. Preliminary investigation indicated that a vehicle operated by 80-year-old Carl Leslie Earhart was traveling northbound on the freeway when it left the roadway for unknown reasons. The vehicle struck a group of trees, rolled over, and caught fire. Earhart was pronounced deceased at the scene. Freeway was not impacted during the on-scene investigation. OSP was assisted by the Douglas County Sheriff's Office, Sutherland Police Department, Central Douglas Fire and Rescue, and the Oregon Department of Transportation. Maintenance to extend the life of approximately 2.5 miles of Roseburg Street, scheduled to begin next Tuesday, weather permitting. Greg Michaels has the story.
4: A release from the Roseburg Public Works Department said they have hired contractors to apply slurry seals, a combination of gravel aggregate and asphalt emulsifier. fire used to preserve and protect underlying pavement.

0: pavement to various street sections. Work will be performed daily from 7 a.m. to 5 p.m. and is expected to be completed by Thursday, August 27th. To ensure crews can complete the work, vehicle owners must remove their vehicles from street sections scheduled for maintenance. Contractors will place notification signs 3 days prior to each road closure, and advance notice will be provided to every affected residence. Vehicles remaining on scheduled streets after the start date will be towed outside of the work area at the owner's expense. The newly renovated Brown Park will be closed to vehicle access on Thursday, August 27th. Roseburg Public Works Director Ryan Hedricks said, quote, "Applying a slurry seal is a great way to keep good pavement in good condition and prevent expensive repairs in the future," end quote. Emergency responders will maintain complete access to all areas, and all other service providers, including Waste Disposal and the U.S. Postal Service, have been notified of the schedules. To see the entire road resurfacing schedule, go to the link with the story at 541radio.com. Greg Michaels, News Radio 93.9 FM and 1240 KQEN.
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2: 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The series will conclude next Thursday with the Moon Mountain String Band and Instrument Petting Zoo. 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
3: The Douglas Timber Operators will have their monthly breakfast meeting next Thursday, August 27th at 8 a.m. It'll be held in the lounge of the Del Rey Cafe on Northeast Stevens Street in the Winchester area. State Representative Virgil Osborne will offer a presentation titled Legislative Updates for the Upcoming 2027 Session. For more information about the Douglas Timber Operators, you can call 672-0757, or you can send an email to a link that we have with this story at 541radio.com.
1: Roseburg Schools will have K-5 Meet the Teacher events next week. 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Later on Inside Douglas County at 12:30, Republican candidate for Congress, Monique Despain. And on Friday's program, 4th District Congresswoman Val Hoyle will be on Inside Douglas County. This is the Morning Report.
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3: Well, we start off with some college soccer. The Umpqua women's soccer team headed home from the NWAC friendlies in Washington without a win, unfortunately. The 10th-ranked UCC women lost 2-0 against Whatcom in their second and final game from the friendlies at Starfire Sports Complex in Tukwila. The game was scoreless through the first half, but the Orcas broke through with a pair of goals midway through the second half. It was Bailey Matthew who scored both goals for Whatcom.

0: assigned to an 18U or a 16U team. The teams will practice three times a week and be coached by DCBA and UCC baseball staff. Games will all be played on the weekends and here locally at Champion Car Wash Field. The goal of the fall season will be to develop fundamentals and get live reps. The cost for the season is $400. Any interested players should plan on attending a practice and parent meeting at 5:30 on Tuesday, September 8th at Champion Car Wash Field. Well, in college football, we're counting down to the start of the season, and it seems like every day we've got another new preseason award watch list that comes out. The latest watch lists to be announced were the Biletnikoff Award, given out annually to the most outstanding FBS receiver, regardless of position, and the Johnny Unitas Golden Arm Award. Oregon's Jamari Johnson and Iverson Hooks were both selected to the Biletnikoff Award watch list announced on Wednesday. Johnson is entering his second season with the Ducks and was also named to the Mackey Award watch list this year. That's for the nation's top tight end. Hooks is a new addition to the Oregon receiving corps after spending the last four seasons at UAB. And then, of course, Oregon's quarterback, Dante Moore, he was selected for the Golden Arm Award. This is the fourth preseason award watch list that Moore has been named to so far this season. Finally, checking in with the 2026 Little League World Series. As things are underway, Tony Genualdo has a preview.
1: 10 teams representing the United States and 10 teams representing other countries from around the world are gathering in Williamsport, Pennsylvania for the annual Little League World Series tournament. Every year this tournament produces some magical moments. What will this year have in store? Seoul, South Korea enter as the favorites to win the whole thing. California has the most titles out of any state with 8, and San Bonita will represent them this year. And from Phoenix City, Alabama, Kinley Rasmus, the niece of former MLB outfielder and coach Colby Rasmus, is only the 25th girl to compete in the tournament. The championship game is scheduled for Sunday, August 30th. Tony Genualdo, Fox News.
0: And that is going to do it for your sports here at 17 and 45 past each hour on the Morning Report. KQEN News Time is 8:50.
2: And with high school starting in 8 days, is it one more week after that before college?
0: Before colleges start?
2: No, or college football.
0: The college football season. Oh, let's see here. The Ducks and Beavers are the week after for their season openers after high school football has its first week of actual games coming up here. So the schedule's kind of dependent on which school you're looking at. But, for the Ducks and the Beavers, they will be the week after the start of the season for Roseburg High School football.
2: All right, on Labor Day weekend, 8:51.
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1: By the way, you heard the Your Q promo today on the program. Superintendent Jared Corden is going to talk about how Roseburg Schools is meeting students where they are through summer learning and the extended school year. You'll get to meet the new director of teaching and learning for the district, Allison Montelongo. Also have one of the summer learning teachers and a couple other folks involved in English as a special second language as well. So all of that today on Your Q at 4 o'clock. 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
1: 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Right now we are at
2: 64 degrees.
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7: The new kingmaker, Bernie Sanders. Bernie's heir to the throne, Princess Cortez. Part of the machine's already kicking into high gear. The New York Times already doing puff profiles. Is Ocasio-Cortez ready for the glass cliff? Ocasio-Cortez is made for this moment. If she runs as she governs, an Ocasio-Cortez campaign could model a new way for women to lead. Over the last week, she's been making videos of her freezing her eggs and walking back woke, saying the whole thing was crazy. All the stuff she said about abolishing the border, defunding the police, emptying the prisons, she says she doesn't believe that anymore. When AOC referred to men as menstruating people, then put pronouns in her bio, that was the old her. I think I smell something. I'm smelling a run.
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10: I'm Dan Loney with Your Money Now. Treasury Secretary Scott Bessent has updated his comments from yesterday about the debt buyback program his agency will enact. Speaking to CNBC, Bessent said,

0: that the buybacks could be larger than the $4 billion upper limit. He added that current yields don't reflect market fundamentals and that liquidity in the 30-year bond is weak. Yields pulled back yesterday after Bessent made the original announcement, but it pushed higher today. Healthcare costs continue to rise. A report in the Wall Street Journal with data from benefits consulting firm Aon shows the average cost for the year is now near $5,300, or about $400 more than a year ago. But in 2027, employers expect those costs to rise even more by about 11%, according to WTW. Markets are sharply lower as bond yields are on the rise again. The Dow Industrial Average is down more than 400 points. NASDAQ is down more than 250. And that is your money now.
1: 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Sunny 95 today, increasing clouds 60 tonight. Going to be cloudy 85 on Friday, 81 on Saturday, 83 on Sunday. 66 now, back at noon with more local news and information. 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
3: He says he'll crush them economically. I'm Carmen Roberts, Fox News. President Trump is vowing to impose an economic D-Day on Iran.
4: The president indicated that if any country provides a financial lifeline to the Iranians, they'll face their own economic consequences. The president posting to Truth Social saying, "No one has given the Islamic Republic of Iran a greater opportunity to make a deal than me. Tragically for them, they have failed to take it. Therefore, today I am announcing the most crushing economic operation ever taken against any country. This will be economic warfare and isolation on an unprecedented scale."
3: Fox's Trey Yangston, Tel Aviv. Iran's Foreign Minister Arachi says President Trump's economic D-Day will fail, dismissing it as a distraction from America's growing debt. As for that debt, it topped a record $40 trillion, fueled in part by military spending. Experts say it's already raising borrowing costs for Americans and sparking inflation. Stocks are in a slide under pressure from rising treasury yields, oil prices, and Walmart, which reported its slowest U.S. sales growth since 2020. The Dow is down more than 440 points. U.S. crude is more than 2% higher at $86.37 a barrel. About 300 Lindsey Clancy supporters, many of them women wearing pink, gathered this morning outside the courthouse in Massachusetts where she is on trial for killing her three children. Clancy's legal team claims she was in a state of postpartum psychosis. This supporter explains why she showed up.
5: "Because it's mental health. She wasn't in her right frame of mind."
3: But Fox's Brian Yenis tells us
6: the prosecution argues Lindsey acted intentionally, rationally, and swiftly, sending her husband on errands out of the house at the time of the killings. They've questioned the legitimacy of her own suicide attempt.
3: Testimony is over for the day. The trial resumes tomorrow, and the judge told the jury Friday will be a lengthy day. America's listening to Fox News.
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3: Prince Harry and Meghan Markle are moving from California back to the UK. The news comes as a surprise to even King Charles. Fox's Greg Palcott has more from London.
8: They

0: will shortly be back. Prince Harry, wife Meghan Markle, and children Prince Archie 7, Princess Lilibet 5, they're returning to the UK in the coming weeks to set up house outside of London. But last month's meeting between Harry and his family and King Charles and Queen Camilla was a warm one and perhaps a warm-up to this announcement. Still, Princes Harry and William are not talking with each other, and no word on whether security has been worked out for the Sussexes. The lack of protection for the family has been a big complaint of Harry. Sources say it was clear Harry was not happy in California, wanted his kids raised in the UK, and wanted to be near his father, King Charles, who is being treated for cancer.
1: Russia launched a massive nighttime aerial attack on Kyiv using missiles and drones, killing at least 16 people in the city and surrounding region. Ukrainian President Zelensky has urged countries to send more Patriot air defense interceptors. A major grocery chain in the southeast is recalling more frozen blueberries discovered to have been tainted with bacteria.
2: The U.S. Food and Drug Administration is having Florida-based supermarket chain Publix recall more of its frozen organic blueberries, as more are now potentially contaminated with E. coli bacteria. The recall began in June, but is now being expanded to include nearly 45,000 units sold across Alabama, Florida, Georgia, Kentucky, North and South Carolina, Tennessee, and Virginia. These are the 10-ounce bags of Publix Greenwise branded organic whole blueberries with expiration dates prior to February 9th of 2028. In Miami, Eben Brown, Fox News.
1: And I'm Carmen Roberts, and this is Fox News.
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4: 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These headlines: an Independence, Oregon man died in a freeway crash on Interstate 5 late Monday evening. Roseburg expecting the hottest day in the foreseeable future and one of the hottest days of 2026 so far today. In July, Oregon seasonally adjusted non-farm payroll employment declined by 4,100 jobs following a revised gain of 1,300 jobs in June. Maintenance to extend the life of approximately 2.5 miles of Roseburg streets is expected to begin next Tuesday. The Pouring Generosity campaign going through the end of the month. On Inside Douglas County at 12:30, Republican candidate for Congress Monique Despain. Sunny and 95 expected today. 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
2: Welcome back in, Clay and Buck. We will take some of your calls. We're also scheduled, I don't think we mentioned it because his schedule can shift, we're scheduled to be joined by Vice President J.D. Vance in about an hour from now at 1:30 p.m. Eastern. That is 10:30 on the West Coast. Again, schedules permitting, we've had to cancel with him a couple of times, not us, because we're going to be here no matter what from 12 to 3. But the Vice President's schedule can shift, but he is scheduled to be with us also HUD secretary.

0: in the cabinet. Scott Turner is scheduled to be with me here in the Nashville studio where I do the program in the third hour, just FYI for everybody out there. We may have some spicy opinions here before long to share with you. Elon Musk weighed in on the Derek Chauvin case. We've got some takes on that. That is the police officer who is in prison over the George Floyd situation. We'll tell you what Elon said, whether we agree with it. Also, I'm going to tee off, and I don't know how many people want to weigh in on this, but this Lindsay Clancy trial, the mom who killed her three kids, I can't believe how much sympathetic coverage she's getting. I find it completely unacceptable. 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
3: From the Seven Feathers Casino Studio, KQEN forecast sunny, about 95 today. Increasing clouds, 60 tonight. On Friday, clouds with a high of 85 degrees. Friday night, partly cloudy, 57. Saturday, sunny, 81. 83 Sunday, near 90 on Monday.
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5: I'm Dan Loney with Your Money Now. Another private equity firm has bought a piece of a pro sports team. Reports say that Arctos has agreed to buy 10% of the Atlanta Falcons. The deal will take place over the next 18 months in two tranches with an enterprise value of $10.6 billion. If approved by the NFL, this would be Arctos' fourth investment in an NFL team, along with the LA Chargers, Buffalo Bills, and Cleveland Browns. TJX companies reported a slowdown at its TJ Maxx and Marshall's discount apparel chains in the second quarter. While the off-price retailer is still drawing in bargain-hunting shoppers, its core apparel-focused Marmaxx division is facing headwinds ahead of the crucial back-to-school and holiday seasons. Shares are down about 2.5%. Wall Street is lower across the board today. The Dow Industrial Average is down more than 450 points. The NASDAQ is up by more than 200. West Texas crude up 2% at $88 a barrel. That's Your Money Now.
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0: you know, the only way that at scale, I think, you'll be able to power the future the way that we will need it to be powered if this AI stuff turns out the way that it is. So I'm a little surprised. I see this, and it's a crossover issue, too. I see some on the left and the right are anti-data centers. And I do not find, if people are saying it's because electricity is too expensive, okay, we need to expand the grid. And
1: energy production.
0: We need to expand energy production. We don't want to limit ourselves with this. So
1: I'm Europe, where we're saying, hey, energy is too expensive. Let's not have air conditioning. No, I want air conditioning everywhere, and I want it cold when it's hot everywhere. We shouldn't be trying to restrict that.
0: The France and French people have a lot of wonderful and charming things, Clay. But there is something that really sums up the French mentality with they would rather thousands of old people die during a heat wave than just use air conditioning like those fat Americans. It's just the truth. This is what they say. This is how they feel. That is the choice before them. They have nuclear in France. They're actually a very advanced nuclear country. They certainly could have the grid and the power to do the air conditioning. They certainly have the technology for something that's been around since, like 80 years now. But yeah, they won't do it. Technology is important for your roof too, my friends. 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

0: Monday. The National Hurricane Center forecasts up to 15 inches of rain. Well, that's on the Big Island where they had tremendous rain damage and flooding from Hurricane Lala just last week. I'm Brian Norcross, Fox Weather.
1: A former NFL player says a fraudster scammed him out of his life savings.
2: Tay Crowder claims he lost at least $500,000 in an alleged investment fraud scheme involving e-commerce stores. Crowder, who played in the NFL for the New York Giants, says he invested with Motion Venture Operation, run by a 23-year-old New Jersey resident named Muhammad Koulibaly. Crowder says he thought the investment was legitimate after seeing other NFL players and recognizable names were also involved. Koulibaly was found dead in a swimming pool in New Jersey on July 31st. No charges have been filed in connection with the allegations, but the Securities and Exchange Commission is investigating the claims by Crowder and other investors. Frank Lanza, Fox News.
1: And talk about a throwback. A retro Pizza Hut in Homosassa Springs, Florida is drawing customers from hours away with 80s decor, red plastic cups, and soaring sales. I'm Carmen Roberts. This is Fox News.
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4: 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These headlines: an Independence, Oregon man died in a freeway crash on Interstate 5 late Monday evening. Roseburg expecting the hottest day in the foreseeable future and one of the hottest days of 2026 so far today. In July, Oregon seasonally adjusted non-farm payroll employment declined by 4,100 jobs following a revised gain of 1,300 jobs in June. Maintenance to extend the life of approximately 2.5 miles of Roseburg streets is expected to begin next Tuesday. The Pouring Generosity campaign going through the end of the month. On Inside Douglas County at 12:30, Republican candidate for Congress Monique Despain. Sunny and 95 expected today. 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
0: Welcome back into Clay and Buck. We will be taking more calls, talkbacks, and perhaps chatting with the second most powerful person in the United States government in a minute here. We'll see. Vice President J.D. Vance, I believe, is supposed to be joining us. He might get called into the Situation Room, in which case, that is fine. But if not, we'll be talking to him shortly here. And we have H. Justin in South Carolina on data centers. Wanted to play this. Play it.
7: Hey, guys. This is Justin in Charleston, South Carolina. I want to chime in on the data center. Most of the centers that are being built are on the large scale, and they consume about 1 million gallons of water a day. That's equivalent to a small town. So if they're building one of these things next to a small town, you're now doubling the amount of water that that town uses on a daily basis. Those are all facts brought to you by Grok. So if China's infiltrated Grok, that's a whole other argument. But I'm not a fan of these things.
0: Well, my question is, again, they wouldn't build if they didn't have the ability to, like, I'm doing a renovation, Clay, of some rooms in my home, and we have to check to see if we have the amperage for the outlets we want to put in. They're not going to sign a huge data center. They're not putting this in some little place that doesn't have the water or the grid power to support it. That would make no sense.

0: Yeah, and also I'm calculating right now also on Grok how much a golf course uses. Again, he knows how much water specifically the data center uses. 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
2: From the Seven Feathers Casino Studio, KQEN forecast sunny, about 95 today. Increasing clouds, 60 tonight. On Friday, clouds with a high of 85 degrees. Friday night, partly cloudy, 57. Saturday, sunny, 81. 83 Sunday, near 90 on Monday.
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4: One of the greatest contributors to a healthy, happy life is truth. The more you know the truth, the easier it is to spot a counterfeit. A man named Clifford Stoll proved that to be true in 1986 when he was assigned to track computer usage for the government agency he worked for. The system Clifford monitored cost millions of dollars to operate. His job was to track who was using their system and for how long. One day, Clifford was sifting through millions of dollars worth of data when he noticed a 75-cent shortfall on his billing report. It was such a minor discrepancy that he nearly missed it. It's a good thing he didn't. When Clifford took a closer look, he discovered signs of an intruder. Someone had accessed their system for just a few seconds without paying. In the end, that 75-cent shortfall led to a 10-month investigation. The break-in was eventually traced to a German hacker who was selling data to the Russian KGB. Clifford was so familiar with the real data that he could spot false data immediately. 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It'll lead you forward in ways a counterfeit never will. For more to help you thrive, go to FocusOnTheFamily.com. I'm Jim Daly.
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0: nuclear weapon. Well, their nuclear facilities are destroyed, but the question is, do they try to rebuild them? And so fundamentally what we're trying to do is create a changed reality on the ground where not just we can say with confidence their facilities have been destroyed, but we can also say with confidence they're never going to try to rebuild. And that's the phase that we're in now.
1: Last question for you. The book is Communion, Finding Your Way Back to Faith. I want to give you an opportunity to tell people why you think that book is resonating so well with so many people and selling so many copies. But I also want to tee up this because I know you're a big sports fan. First of all, congratulations to the Buckeyes. They're the number one preseason team in America. I know that that makes you happy. I also want to get your take here as you talk about the book. I'm sure you saw Enes Kanter Freedom and Royce White have declared for the WNBA draft. How crazy is where we are with the WNBA in the wake of Sophie Cunningham? Tell us about the book. I'll let you tee off on a variety of different subjects there to close.
0: Oh, man. Well, first of all, I actually, you know, it's kind of cool to see your team as number one on the AP poll, but I don't love being number one because I just think it sets expectations so high. I think Oregon has a really, really good team this year. I think the Hurricanes, which I think they ended up as sixth or seventh. I think the Hurricanes have an amazing team this year and obviously a very good coach. So, you know, like we have the big game in Texas to start the season or at least early in the season. I hate the expectations being so high because remember, we still have a sophomore quarterback with an incredible amount of pressure, a great receiving core, but you know, that's hard for a sophomore to quarterback a team that starts preseason number one. So I feel good about our team, but I'd be happier, frankly, with a ranking at two or three. And on the book, man, you know, it's something I've been writing for 10 years. I started to write it right after Hillbilly Elegy came out in 2016. So this is the second book I've ever published. It was probably 80% written before I ever became vice president. And I kind of got to a point where it's like, you're either never going to publish this book or you're going to sit down on, you know, the 2 hours you can find free on the nights and on the weekends and just finish this thing. And I basically, I wanted to help people understand, why is it that kids like me raised in the Christian faith, why did we lose our faith and why do we come back to it? And I kind of told that story obviously in a very personal way, but you know, through other lenses as well. And I know a lot of your audience are people of a very serious faith, and hopefully they can pick something up, learn something about it, and find something meaningful in it.
1: Amen. J.D. Vance, keep up the good work. Good luck with that four-week-old. Tell your wife to keep fighting strong on the sleep training since you're probably a wuss like Buck and me. And we look forward to your event tomorrow.
0: All right, guys. Take care. Talk
1: that's
0: to you.
1: That's J.D. Vance. We'll be back next.
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2: Hi, everybody. My name is McGraw Millhaven. Yes, McGraw's the first name. Millhaven's the last name. I know it's a mouthful. That's the name they gave me. Join me weeknights as I host America at Night. We'll talk about the news of the day. We'll talk about nothing. We'll take your phone calls. The idea is to have fun. 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

0: a hysterical wardrobe malfunction. A woman in the Netherlands recently spotted a snake slithering through the clothes in her bedroom, then watched it disappear into her closet. Police were called, and it turns out the reptile belonged to a neighbor and had escaped from its terrarium. The neighbor came over and retrieved the runaway herself. Police say it was a young reticulated python and posed no danger, although the species can grow to around 20 feet long. The owner of the snake has promised to make sure it doesn't escape again. Matt Murphy, Fox News.
1: And a sell-off on Wall Street, the Dow down more than 570 points. I'm Carmen Roberts. This is Fox News.
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3: 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These headlines: an Independence, Oregon man died in a freeway crash on Interstate 5 late Monday evening. Roseburg expecting the hottest day in the foreseeable future and one of the hottest days of 2026 so far today. In July, Oregon seasonally adjusted non-farm payroll employment declined by 4,100 jobs following a revised gain of 1,300 jobs in June. Maintenance to extend the life of approximately 2.5 miles of Roseburg streets is expected to begin next Tuesday. The Pouring Generosity campaign going through the end of the month. On Inside Douglas County at 12:30, Republican candidate for Congress Monique Despain. Sunny and 95 expected today. 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

0: Flat. 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
4: Welcome back in here to Clay and Buck. We're going to get some talkbacks, and then we're going to talk to the Secretary of Housing and Urban Development, which is going to be a great conversation. We'll let Clay lead that one because he's in studio in the great state of Tennessee with Mr. Clay Travis. Let's go to our talkback list here, and we have, there's a lot of different stuff here. Let's start at the top. Hank in Maryland. F. Please. Oh, we don't have it? Okay. Do we have G, Mike in Minnesota?
5: I'd like to applaud Darlene for being honest with us.
4: Nope, that's not it. All right. We're Clay. Somehow I got ahead of the list. I'm reading off the list. I got ahead of the list. So
6: yeah, I don't think they have updated the absolute most recent of the talkbacks. So we will get to some of those before we close the program. But I do think the feedback.
4: Say something about housing real quick. You can bring this up with the secretary for me.
6: For sure.
4: Price of housing is up. Average home in America is up basically 50% since COVID. That's crazy. That's a problem. We got a problem here because that's a policy thing pushing a market thing that is not just, oh, America can't build enough houses for the people here. There's regulatory hurdles and costs. There's inflation. There's illegal immigration. There are things that are making the housing supply artificially constrained. Got to get a handle on this. Important for people if they want their piece of the American dream to be able to buy a home. So Clay will handle that. He's going to dive into that in a second. But I want to make sure that you are prepared to defend yourselves in your home, including with non-lethals. And non-lethal devices like Saber's launcher, the home defense launcher, can be a game changer when you need it most. The FBI will tell you, you just go to the reports they have up on their website, there are lots of thousands of burglaries, home invasions every day nationwide. And they can happen in a really safe neighborhood. It just can happen. So you want to be prepared, and you want to get prepared before you need this stuff by getting it in advance. Saber's home defense launcher delivers 7 powerful impactor pepper projectiles. That's 2.

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2: From the Seven Feathers Casino Studio, KQEN forecast sunny, about 95 today. Increasing clouds, 60 tonight. On Friday, clouds with a high of 85 degrees. Friday night, partly cloudy, 57. Saturday, sunny, 81. 83 Sunday, near 90 on Monday.
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4: I'm Dan Loney with Your Money Now. Walmart posted a beat last quarter and raised its outlook for the fiscal year. Overall revenue rose almost 6% in the quarter year over year. That was boosted by a 23% jump in e-commerce revenue. Comparable store sales grew only 2.6%, hurt in part by headwinds in its health and wellness business. And that's pushing shares down about 9% today. U.S. listed shares of Alibaba are down slightly after it saw a 75% drop in profits during the June quarter. And that was tied to a surge in spending in its CapEx sector. But revenue at its cloud division was up 45% year over year. And AI-related product revenue was up triple digits for the 12th consecutive quarter. Wall Street remains lower across the board with concerns about the Treasury market. The Dow Industrial Average is down more than 600 points. The NASDAQ is off right around 300. Meanwhile, oil prices are higher. West Texas crude up more than 2% at $88 a barrel. That's Your Money Now.
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6: 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My prediction? 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But remember this. Your boss sees every post you like. And if you're single and scrolling, maybe it's time for a glamorous new professional headshot. 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
9: 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I'm John Saucier. President Trump launching a massive economic pressure campaign against Iran this week as negotiations break down between the two countries. House Majority Leader, Republican Congressman Steve Scalise on Fox.
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0: Welcome back into Clay and Buck. For those of you who are watching on YouTube, special treat for you. The Speed Cam is alive and well. James Speed Sexton sitting right here on my lap. Can you say dada for everybody, or perhaps ball, his favorite words are mama, dada, ball, so he's working on it.
7: I mean, he's got the big life keys right there, likes to like sports already.
0: Oh, yeah. Dada, there we go. And he likes the microphone. No surprise, he likes this room a lot. He likes to be in here and hang out, and he graduated from his special swim lessons. Where the swim instructor with clothing on dropped him in one end of the pool. He's only 16 months old, and he had a fleece on.
7: This is a big thing, right? That they basically try to get such young babies now comfortable with being in the water so they can.
0: But there's so much water around us here in Miami too,
8: pools everywhere. It's just, people.

0: 22-year-old Zymir Hughes, but believe he has left the state. I'm Carmen Roberts, and this is Fox News.
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2: 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We are Douglas County's news team. Forecast sunny, about 95 this afternoon, increasing clouds, and 60 tonight. An Independence, Oregon man died in a freeway crash on Interstate 5 late Monday evening. Roseburg expecting the hottest day in the foreseeable future and one of the hottest days of the year so far today. And new data out on Oregon payroll employment.
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2: It is 12:07 and it's already 81 degrees. 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This is the Noon Report. An Independence, Oregon man died in a freeway crash on Interstate 5 late Monday evening. An Oregon State Police report released Wednesday afternoon said just after 11:45, troopers responded to the single vehicle accident on Interstate 5 near milepost 138 in the Oakland area. Preliminary investigation indicated the vehicle operated by 80-year-old Carl Leslie Earhart was traveling northbound on the freeway when it left the roadway for unknown reasons. The vehicle struck a group of trees, rolled over, and caught fire. Earhart was pronounced deceased at the scene. The freeway was not impacted during the on-scene investigation, and OSP was assisted by the Douglas County Sheriff's Office, Sutherland Police Department, Central Douglas Fire and Rescue, and the Oregon Department of Transportation.
8: Roseburg is expecting the hottest day in the foreseeable future and one of the hottest days of 2026 so far on Thursday. Forecasters at the National Weather Service in Medford told News Radio 93.9 and 1240 KQEN that a high in the mid-90s is expected. Both Medford and Grants Pass are forecast to have afternoon highs of around 100 degrees. Roseburg's hottest day of the year has been 99 degrees, which was achieved earlier this month, also in mid-June. Forecasters said new weather system will move into the area Friday, dropping afternoon highs by around 10 degrees and bringing in increased wind. There is a slight chance of thunderstorms in eastern Douglas County on Friday. Even cooler weather is expected for the weekend with highs in the low 80s. 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
2: And already 81 degrees, we may well get past 95 today. KQEN News Time, 12:09.
3: In July, Oregon seasonally adjusted non-farm payroll employment declined by 4,100 jobs following a revised gain of 1,300 jobs in June. A state of Oregon employment department release said July's losses were largest in professional and business services, leisure and hospitality, and government, which shed 1,800 jobs, 900 jobs, and 700 jobs, respectively. Gains were largest in retail trade, which went up by 500. State employment economist Gail Krumenauer said

0: In the past 12 months, professional and business services have been on a slight downward trend, declining by 2,500 jobs or 1%. Krumenauer said most of the decline was in management of companies and enterprises, which cut 2,200 jobs or 4.6% in that time. The other two component industries saw little change during that period. Professional and technical services gained 200 jobs or 0.2%, and administrative and waste services lost 500 jobs or 0.5%. OED said leisure and hospitality employed 203,800 in July, which was 3,500 jobs below its average of 207,300 from 2023 through 2025. It has cut 3,800 jobs since January, following a very flat trend during the prior 3 years. Despite recent weakness, its component industry of arts, entertainment, and recreation added 200 jobs in July to reach a record high of 31,300. Oregon's government sector has lost 4,500 jobs or 1.4% since 2025. All components have cut jobs since July of 2025. Federal government dropped 1,600 jobs or 5.7%. State government lost 200 jobs or 0.4%. And local government counts declined by 2,700 jobs or 1.1%. Krumenauer said retail trade added 500 jobs in July, but that follows a consistent long-term trend of job declines during the past 4 years. It employed 198,000 in July, which was a drop of 12,700 jobs or 6% since July of 2022. Oregon's unemployment rate was 5.2% in July. It has been 5.2% each month since January. The U.S. unemployment rate was 4.2% in June and 4.1% in July.
1: 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Maintenance to extend the life of approximately 2.5 miles of Roseburg streets is scheduled to begin next Tuesday, August 25th, weather permitting. Greg Michaels has the story.
2: A release from the Roseburg Public Works Department said they have hired contractors to apply slurry seals, a combination of gravel aggregate and asphalt emulsifier used to preserve and protect underlying pavement to various street sections. Work will be performed daily from 7 a.m. to 5 p.m. and is expected to be completed by Thursday, August 26th. To ensure crews can complete the work, vehicle owners must remove their vehicles from street sections scheduled for maintenance. Contractors will place notification signs 3 days prior to each road closure, and advance notice will be provided to every affected residence. Vehicles remaining on scheduled streets after the start date will be towed outside of the work area at the owner's expense. The newly renovated Brown Park will be closed to vehicle access on Thursday, August 27th. Roseburg Public Works Director Ryan Hendricks said, quote, "Applying a slurry seal is a great way to keep good pavement in good condition and prevent expensive repairs in the future," end quote. Emergency responders will maintain complete access to all areas, and all other service providers, including Waste Disposal and the U.S. Postal Service, have been notified of the schedules. To see the entire road resurfacing schedule, go to the link with the story at 541radio.com. 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
1: And make sure and definitely check out that schedule. You don't want to find out a little too late that they're going to be doing your street and your car is in the garage and can't get out. It does happen. KQEN News Time, 12:13. Construction on the Southeast Stevens Street Improvement Project continues through September. City of Roseburg Release said sidewalk and ADA improvements are being made at Southeast Rice Street, Southeast Roberts Avenue, Southeast Burke Street, Southeast Way Avenue, Southeast Haynes Avenue, and Southeast Brockway Avenue. Road paving is also taking place on Southeast Stevens Street from the southern city limits to beyond Southeast Brockway. Residents should expect lane restrictions and periodic closures during construction, nighttime paving to reduce traffic impacts, access to businesses and homes maintained whenever possible, pedestrian detours around active work zones as well. For more information, contact the Public Works Department at 492-6730 or via the email we have linked with this story at 541radio.com. The Pouring Generosity campaign to benefit the United Community Action Network Food Bank continues through August 31st. Information from UCAN said Pouring Generosity is a community-focused fundraising event that brings people to support local causes while celebrating the generosity and spirit of the region. It features 10 local wineries, breweries, coffee shops, and restaurants. Each has a special promotion or offer that allows patrons to contribute to the UCAN Food Bank.
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1: 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Dogs are welcome if kept on a leash and cleaned up after. The series will conclude next Thursday with the Moon Mountain String Band and Instrument Petting Zoo. 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
2: The Douglas Timber Operators will have their monthly breakfast meeting next Thursday, August 27th at 8 a.m. It'll be held in the lounge of the Delray Cafe on Northeast Stevens Street in the Winchester area. State Representative Virgil Osborne will offer a presentation titled Legislative Updates for the Upcoming 2027 Session. For more information about the Douglas Timber Operators, you can call 672-0757, or you can send an email to a link that we have with this story at 541radio.com.
0: 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Tickets are $70 in advance or $80 after tomorrow. They include a light dinner, dessert, and keepsake wine glass while supplies last. Ticket cost does not include wine or beer. The evening will include silent live auctions and canine demonstrations. It'll also celebrate Canine Trapper as he gets ready to retire after 11 years of service. To reserve seats, call 646-6178 or mail a check with the names of those attending to UV Police Canines at P.O. Box 213 in Roseburg, 97470. 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Canines and the Grapevines is sponsored in part by the Lotus Media Group. Peace at Home Advocacy Center is actively recruiting groups to participate in the 2027 Empower Dance and Vocals event with a dance routine or solo vocals performance. Those who would like to learn more about the fundraising and event commitment are invited to attend an upcoming meet-and-greet time. It'll be held next Tuesday, August 25th at 5:15 at the Peace at Home office location at 428 Southeast Chadwick Street in Roseburg. People interested can also email a contact we have at the story at 541radio.com. Performers must be 15 years or older. Registration fee is required. The Empower Dance and Vocals event will be held February 20th at the Winston Community Center and February 27th at the Seven Feathers Casino Resort in Canyonville.
1: Hope Drug Court has a participant in the graduation phase, which is giving back to the community through the Brighter Days for Hope project. It is a clothing drive focused on helping low-income and unhoused individuals in Douglas County. A Hope Drug Court release said Jesse Barrett is collecting new and gently used men's pants, shirts, socks through September 15th. While clothing needs exist throughout the community, men's clothing can be often especially in short supply. Through Brighter Days of Hope for Hope, Barrett hopes to fill that gap and make sure men experiencing hardship have access to clean, comfortable clothing when they need it most. Drop-off locations are the HIV Alliance on West Lillian Drive, Suite Number 3, the Painted Horse Recovery Center on Northeast Stevens Street, the Green Community Church on Carnes Road in the Green District. Donations will be collected through September 15th. Barrett plans to distribute clothing through a Connecting Point event on September 17th. Any remaining clothing will be provided to the HIV Alliance to hand out at their discretion. As part of the project, individuals experiencing homelessness will be encouraged to bring in a bag of collected trash in exchange for new clothing. The 114th Hope Drug Court graduation will be on Tuesday, October 13th at 5:15 p.m. at the Douglas County Fairgrounds in the Cascade Hall. For more information about the Drug drug court, go to this link with the story at 541radio.com.
0: KQEN News Time, 1219. Roseburg Optimist Club will have a 5K zombie run fundraising event this fall. An optimist release said it'll take place Saturday, October 17th at Roseburg Stewart Park. Check-in time is

0: 8 a.m. with the race starting at 9. Runners will endure the event running through a zombie-infested course while they evaluate their speed, endurance, and strength, trying to avoid ravenous zombies. Runners will be given flags to wear on one side of their waist, like flag football. Flags represent their health. Zombies will try to steal those flags throughout the course. The 5K race is not recommended for children under age 6. However, parents with strollers or dogs on leashes are welcome. All participants will receive a free 5K zombie run t-shirt. A commemorative finisher medallion, race bib, and snacks will be provided by Thrive Umpqua. Commemorative medallions will be for health races and those infected racers. Infected racers are those who've lost their flags to a zombie during the race. Optimist organizer Val Gordon said the 5K zombie run was founded to celebrate happiness, healthiness, and friendship. Gordon said all proceeds raised will support the Optimist Club's youth programs, including chalk art in the park, school snack packs, school hygiene kits, and the club's safety day program for schools. For more information about the race of the Roseburg Optimist Club, go to the link with this story at 541radio.com. The Oregon State University Extension Service offering a class on making homemade summer sausage from scratch on August 28th. An extension release of the Douglas County Master Food Preservers will share techniques for preparing, curing, and cooking summer sausage at home. The make-ahead recipe is perfect for entertaining. The class is titled The Perfect Pair, Mozzarella and Summer Sausage. It will be offered from 2 to 4 p.m. at the Extension offices on Southeast Douglas Avenue next to the courthouse. The class is $20, registration required by August 25th. To sign up, call Extension at 672-4461. And a vehicle found in a field along Interstate 5 early this morning. Information from Oregon State Police said at around 4 a.m., a single vehicle accident was reported in the area of the northbound lanes of the freeway near the Tri-City Exit 103 after a vehicle was spotted off the roadway. OSP said the incident turned out to be not a crash, but a vehicle that had been driven off the roadway before being left unattended, and that vehicle was tagged for removal. A number of accidents early this morning. We're still waiting to get information from Oregon State Police on those, including two semi-trucks involved in an accident late last night in the Glendale area with some added drama and elements to that, and at least one other early morning wreck around the Umpqua Valley. So waiting for information on those from OSP. KQEN News Time. Coming up on 1223 from the Seven Feathers Casino Studio, Douglas County's news team. It's the Noon Report. Just a few minutes inside Douglas County at 1230. Republican candidate for Congress, Monique Despain. By the way, 4th District Congressman Val Hoyle, the incumbent in that race, will be on Inside Douglas County tomorrow.
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2: From the Seven Feathers Casino Studios, taking a look at your sports headlines. Well, the Umpqua women's soccer team wrapped up play at the NWAC friendlies in Washington yesterday, and unfortunately they did so without a win in either of their two games. The 10th-ranked UCC women lost 2-0 against Whatcom in the second and final game of the friendlies at Starfire Sports Complex in Tukwila. The game was scoreless through the first half, but the Orcas broke through with a pair of goals midway through the second half. Bailey Matthews scored both goals for Whatcom. The first came in the 72nd minute, and the second goal was just 5 minutes later. The River Hawks mustered just 4 shots on goal in the matchup. Maya Stone led the way with 3 attempts. Up next, the Umpqua women now done with their non-league schedule and jump right into South Region League games. The River Hawks will have their home opener and league opener against Chemeketa on September 2nd at Sutherland High School. In other local sports, the Douglas County Baseball Association is offering an opportunity for local high school baseball.

0: baseball players to get extra reps and competition this fall. The DCBA fall ball season will start in September and run through October. Players will be assigned to an 18U and 16U team. The teams will practice three times a week and be coached by DCBA and UCC baseball staff. Games will all be played on the weekends and at Champion Car Wash Field. The goal of the fall season will be to develop fundamentals and give live reps. The cost for the season is $400. Any interested players should plan on attending a practice and parent meeting at 5:30 on Tuesday, September 8th at Champion Car Wash Field. Well, we are getting ready for the start of the college football season. It's right around the corner. And as we continue to do so, the preseason award watch lists keep coming out. Every day it feels like there's another one that is announced. Well, the latest ones that we got yesterday include the Biletnikoff Award watch list, given out annually to the most outstanding FBS receiver, regardless of position, and the Johnny Unitas Golden Arm Award. Oregon's Jamari Johnson and Iverson Hooks were both selected to the Biletnikoff Award preseason watch list that was announced yesterday. Johnson is entering his second season with the Ducks and was also named to the Mackey Award watch list, which is for the nation's top tight end. Hooks is a wide receiver, and he is a new addition to the Oregon receiving corps after spending the last four seasons at UAB. And then, of course, Oregon's Dante Moore was selected for the Golden Arm Award. The Oregon quarterback has now been named to four preseason award watch lists this season. And we are getting the Little League World Series underway. And with a preview of the 2026 tournament, here is Tony Genualdo.
1: 10 teams representing the United States and 10 teams representing other countries from around the world are gathering in Williamsport, Pennsylvania for the annual Little League World Series tournament. Every year this tournament produces some magical moments. What will this year have in store? Seoul, South Korea enter as the favorites to win the whole thing. California has the most titles out of any state with 8, and San Bonita will represent them this year. And from Phoenix City, Alabama, Kinley Rasmus, the niece of former MLB outfielder and coach Colby Rasmus, is only the 25th girl to compete in the tournament. The championship game is scheduled for Sunday, August 30th. Tony Genualdo, Fox News.
0: And that is going to do it for your sports here during the noon report. KQEN News Time is 12:27, and this sports report is brought to you by Ameritidal.
2: And no mention of high school football coming in a few days?
0: Well, we still got some time.
2: Okay, I just expected you would probably have another announcement about that.
0: Well, I don't need to. You keep doing it for me.
2: Oh, there's a problem. Huh?
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2: 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Sunshine 95 this afternoon. Increasing clouds, 60 tonight. Cloudy on Friday with a high of 85 degrees. Partly cloudy Friday night down to 56. Saturday, sunny, 81, 83 on Sunday. Looking at Monday, 88. Tuesday, 86. The extended outlook, we stay in the 80s really for the foreseeable future. In fact, we're basically staying in the 80s the rest of the month.
5: Looks that way.
2: And looking ahead into September, originally there was, last week we had one of the models that showed us next, actually Labor Day week, getting close to triple.

0: triple digits. That has shifted back down, though, to being in the 80s at this point. But, of course, anytime you look that far out ahead, things can always shift around, and you never know how exactly it's going to come out.
1: Yeah, some high pressure can move in, or whatever.
0: Yeah, it'll all change around. So, but we're tracking with it. We're trying to get the most accurate information with our access to the forecasters at the National Weather Service to help you know what's going on, to help you plan and all that. But right now, certainly nothing but nice temperatures in the Umpqua Valley. We'll see if we make it to that 95 degrees this afternoon. I think we'll be above.
1: Yeah, I think we'll make it.
0: Okay, it is 12:30.
2: Fox News, I'm Tom Graham. California and 11 other states suing to block a merger between Paramount and Warner Brothers Discovery. Paramount now threatening to leave California unless a settlement is reached by October. Los Angeles Mayor Karen Bass reacting today.
3: This is not about taking sides. This is about fighting for Los Angeles, standing up for our union workers, keeping Paramount here and protecting the future of this industry.
2: Critics argue the merger will weaken competition in Hollywood. Paramount, though, disagrees. 32 million people in the path of severe weather in the busy Northeast. Fox Weather's Steve Bender.
4: 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We're already seeing major impacts at every airport in New York.
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8: We've seen this, that all of those people are at their same garden party that they've been in for all of these years, and they are self-applauding, self-congratulating, and making each other crazy, right? We know this is echoing off the walls. The rest of the Americans are benefiting from all of Trump's policies and moving on with their lives. I want to point out a few, like there's a certain group that have now built their identity on the resist and having 99% of what comes out of their mouth be about him. And then those that where their obsession eclipsed their prior fame. The point is the rest of the world just sees them for what they are, which is just obsessed with Trump and not funny. I do think, however, there's people in decision-making capacities at networks that somehow, though, are seeing this as some type of gold, again, for that small listenership that is just their tiny group of Hollywood celebs.
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1: 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Sunny, about 95, maybe above this afternoon. Increasing clouds, 60 tonight. On Friday, cloudy, dropping to 85 degrees as another weather system comes in with additional wind as well. Friday night, partly cloudy, 56. 81 on Saturday, 83 on Sunday. 82 now at the Roseburg Regional Airport and KQEN News Time, 12:35.
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1: Good afternoon. Thanks for being here. We cover lots of different topics in the Umpqua Valley, and of course, now we're getting awfully close to Labor Day weekend when things start to really kick in for the political races, not just locally, but around the state, the region, and the nation as well. So we're going to talk about one of those races today with one of the candidates, Republican Monique Despain, running for Congress. Thanks for being on today.
3: Thank you, Kyle. It's always good to be here.
1: So kind of give me an overall view of how your campaign's been going this summer.
3: We are full steam ahead. We have 74 days to Election Day, not that I'm counting. And I'm just out meeting voters, engaging every day, still raising money so that we can show up on those TV ads and counter the lying ads that Val Boyle likes to run. So I'm dialing for dollars and knocking on doors every day of the week. And just, you know, everybody is ready for change regardless of party affiliation. So I'm feeling really good about it, and I'm ready to take our congressional seat back so that we can start getting some common sense leadership on the issues in our district.
1: What are the bigger issues that you really kind of wrap your campaign around?
3: Well, I'll tell you, there's a few. They're all, you know, very important. But the homeless, addicted, and mentally ill, that we just need to be doing something different. We are draining our community services, our law enforcement, our medical care system, housing. It's all suffering because of the lack of leadership and solutions around that issue. And then, of course, forest management and wildfire management, the suppression, the maintaining our, preventing the fires and putting them out quickly. We know how to do it. We just don't have leadership and the policymakers with the will to solve that problem. So that's another major issue. And of course, affordability. You know, all of those two things I just mentioned are drains on our community. The money doesn't go to maintaining a thriving economy, thriving communities. And so when government starts delivering some common sense solutions and getting out of the way of a prosperous economy, we're going to see some real results so that people can afford to live in Oregon again.
1: So let's kind of go through those. You mentioned the homeless. Obviously, that's a big issue pretty much everywhere. Now, I had heard that you had a or were at a homeless roundtable in Eugene recently. How did that go? What did you learn from it?
3: We hosted, my campaign hosted a Safe Communities, Safe Neighborhoods Roundtable at the Veterans Building on Veterans Memorial Building that's on Willamette in Eugene. It was great. I brought together people I've been talking to for years that are real stakeholders in the effort to resolve and bring services and help to the people that are living in the streets. I brought these stakeholders together not because I believe I have all the answers, but because I believe they have those answers. And so I wanted the public to hear from them. We had the sheriff of Lane County, the deflection program administrator, Clint Riley. We had the Eugene Missions executive director. We had several nonprofits, the leadership of several nonprofits that provide medical care, feeding, housing. And we had a Veterans Legacy representative there, Dan Ballman, because it is a priority for me personally to make sure we do not have homeless, addicted, and mentally ill veterans rattling around in our streets. We have, just in Lane County, we have approximately 300 of those. And then Douglas County, of course, struggles with this problem as well.
1: What about the

0: expect when it comes to housing, trying to figure out what to do for the homeless, the whole aspect of how you handle the issue of sobriety, whether that is alcohol or other substances?
1: It's part of the crux of the problem for many people. Now, there are a number of homeless people that are not addicted and they're not mentally ill. I mean, we have a terrible economy right now and people are really struggling just to stay in housing. But there's a large portion of the homeless and addicted. We see it with our own eyes, the homeless. They're addicted, they're mentally ill, and they are not getting the medical care that they need. Now, there's a big debate around this housing first model that was an Obama administration model that is an epic failure. The record is replete with data. San Francisco areas that have struggled with this, we have the data. The housing first model has become the housing only model, and I just reject it. I think that subsidized housing has to come with some strings attached. Now, I do not believe it's an absolute prerequisite to be sober at the moment that you get assistance. That would be ridiculous, and I do not support that. Some people living on the street need immediate shelter, safety, an opportunity to detox and access treatment. I mean, before they're even capable of considering sobriety, they just need to be in a safe, protected place. So I support the programs that do that, but I do not support a blank check where subsidized housing just comes with no conditions attached. You know, it's one thing if you're buying your own home and paying your own way and you're living with the choices that you make, that you're taking care of yourself. But when taxpayers foot the bill, it is unreasonable that there should be no strings attached. You know, the taxpayer needs to be protected from exploitation as well.
0: You know, I've run into a couple of situations recently out around the community and ended up observing folks that are employed, at least on a part-time level, that are working and still find themselves homeless. Ended up kind of stumbling into that a couple of times, and I'm not sure everybody realizes that sometimes is still the case.
1: There are people working full-time at minimum wage that are living in their cars, and that is unacceptable in the United States of America. But we have tons of money. We have hundreds of millions of federal tax dollars coming in to just Lane County and to Douglas County. I don't know the number off the top of my head, but we don't have a lack of money. It is a lack of prioritizing. So there is a really legitimate housing crisis, and government needs to get out of the way. We've talked about this before, just to, you know, build a home, a $300,000, $400,000 house. Developers are having to spend $100,000 and getting through the administrative red tape to even be able to put the first dollar into actual construction. And I'm running against Val Hoyle, who votes against everything that would eliminate the administrative burden put on developers and builders and people who want to buy homes. So we do need to address that. We do have a shortage in housing.
0: Now, you mentioned the whole issue of forest management, wildfires, et cetera. This week, in fact, we had an interview in the past couple of days about the Forest Service making possible changes in the roadless rule, and I'm sure you've heard about that as well. What are your thoughts?
1: Yes, I filed a public statement on that when they were accepting statements, and I support repealing the roadless rule. I've talked to enough experts who've been firefighters for decades. Just like with the homeless, I taught the agency serving the homeless. You got to talk to the people who know what they're doing, and they are experts, and they've been doing it for decades. They cannot access the forest to manage them and to put out fires, and it's a real it's unsafe. And I support repealing that rule. My opponent Val Hoyle is adamantly against it. She won't say that, but she keeps saying that she doesn't support it, which means she doesn't want to change it. But she also just keeps asking for an extension to think about it. And this is what career politicians do. They just keep thinking about it and talking about it and putting it off and putting it off. Meanwhile, our forests and all the creatures in them and all the economic opportunity of our forests is burning. So we need to, I think that that rule needs to be repealed, and any other common sense solution that helps us save our forests.

0: and our communities should be promptly addressed.
1: We've got record record amount of fires in Oregon this year in terms of acreage. And while the Umpqua Valley has not really had much of an issue with that, you've got the smoke, the aftermath, and all the destruction that goes with it. It seems like we're seeing a bit of a shift and seeing more interest in active forest management really coming from both sides of the aisle.
0: Well, finally, thank goodness. Yes, it's high time. There are some positive changes at the federal level. Not every proposal is perfect, but we need to come to the table and have discussions and have people who understand what they're talking about talk about it instead of fighting and putting on their party jersey and digging in their heels. That's what we've got now. So the Democrats of Oregon have had decades, 40 years, to be talking about this, and well, that's what they've been doing. They've been talking about it. But now's the time to stop these fires. And so I'm actually going to have another roundtable, because our roundtable on safe neighborhoods was so successful on this very issue. And it'll be September 10th. I'm going to bring together loggers, firefighters, and all the different co-stewards that have been fighting to have this issue heard by our political representatives. And so that'll be another opportunity for the public to hear from these experts and how I plan to continue to bring them together and propose solutions and then get to work on implementing those solutions.
1: So where will that be at?
0: That's going to be at the same place. You know, that Veterans Building is just such a great location, great space, and affordable to my campaign. So that's at the Veterans Building on Willamette on September 10th.
1: Now, you mentioned as well, as we got started, about the issue of the economy, the cost of living, a big issue for people. It's not easy to solve that. If you were elected to Congress, though, what would you advocate for that you think would help with the situation?
0: Well, it isn't easy to solve, you know. I mean, anything worth doing is usually not easy, but I'm going to support all the policies, all proposed policies that cut the permitting costs, remove the red tape that blocks new construction. I would have voted for the SPEED Act that Val Hoyle voted against. I would not have supported Oregon decoupling the federal and state tax codes. I would have stood up and fought for our businesses so that they could still enjoy the bonus depreciation and encourage them to invest in equipment and upscaling and upgrading their businesses to remain competitive. You know, getting government out of the way. Also, anything I can do to deliver policies that are no longer soft on crime, that stick up for victims and keep criminals off the street. So you have a distinct choice, all of you voters out there, in November on the ballot. Really, we need to get government out of the way and let the businesses and employees of Oregon step into their full potential.
1: Now, you mentioned voting, which reminds me that recently it seems like the amount of people actually voting, at least in some parts of Oregon, has been dropping. People look now at the November election. That should pick up more interest with the midterms, et cetera. But what do you say to people who, from whatever perspective, have just kind of went, nah, I'm not going to bother to vote because it doesn't make a difference?
0: Honest to God, Kyle, the biggest threat to our success in Oregon to delivering new leadership is that the voters just sit out and do not vote. You know, it's so critical to participate. And, you know, I am taking all the risk. I am working every day now. This is like 3 years of introducing myself to the 4th District and my team and my volunteers and my donors. All the voters need to do is make sure they're registered, make sure their address is correct, and then when they get that ballot, don't let it sit on the counter. Cast your vote. And if you don't do that, you've really relinquished your right to complain and express frustration about what's happening in Oregon and in Congress. Now, in 2024, my campaign won 68% of the vote, and so I'm just honored by that. But only 72% of the voters actually voted. If everybody turns out all across the district, but even Douglas County could have diminished some of the higher turnout in places like Benton County, where they're not so ready for common sense change. But we-

0: many Oregonians have pitched in. And I, you know, we still need to keep raising money. So if everybody pitched in whatever you can on my website, MoniqueForCongress.com, we just keep funding the advertising, which is intended to reach voters and inspire voters to vote. Look, it's understandable that people have become apathetic about voting. Sometimes we don't even have a challenger. I mean, if you remember, nobody was running against Val Hoyle last October when I filed. We are worth it. We can do this, and we all have to step up and cast that vote. As soon as those ballots drop, election day is November 3rd, we'll get our ballots about three weeks before that. No matter how concerned you are about election integrity, just cast that vote, please.
1: Now, with your background in the military, that's well known, I'm sure this issue of the Roseburg Veterans Home is one that you've been tracking. We've talked about it before. It's been slow movement, even though it's a project that really was originally proposed about 15 years ago, and here we still are waiting.
0: Just like those other topics we just talked about, it's talk, talk, talk, and empty promises. I will be there at the town hall in Roseburg on August 27th. Again, this is an opportunity for people to get engaged. This is more work than voting, but you could come to this on the 27th, 6 p.m., at the OSU Annex Conference Room. So anyway, I will be there. I'm sure I will just be in awe of how nothing has happened. We haven't even broken ground since the discussions began, I think, in 2010. When I'm elected, I will be the only veteran in our congressional delegation. Merkley, Wyden, Val Hoyle, they haven't done anything to deliver. In fact, the last thing I saw was a lame letter in 2025 just telling the Honorable Douglas Collins how important veterans are, as if he doesn't know that, right? Why hasn't there been action since 2010? I will get those answers. I will tell you where the bottlenecks are. I'm talking to people about that now, and it's just kind of amazing that nobody knows where it's stuck. One thing that stands out to me is that apparently the state has allocated $35 million. Well, when I was working for Kevin Mannix back at the Oregon legislature, it really stands out to me. The state of Oregon gave $30 million to provide free legal advice, free lawyers to illegal immigrants. $30 million, boom, no discussion. But if anyone even makes a move to try to take away the $35 million that the Oregon legislature is committed to this budget, you will hear from me on that. I think we just don't have representation that is loud and clear with a backbone and will deliver answers and results. That's what I am to do for our veterans.
1: How important do you think it is to have somebody with your kind of military background, not just representing this district, but overall being one of the voices in the U.S. Congress?
0: Well, I don't know why these career politicians don't deliver results. You know, I don't really think it's fair to say you can't love and protect veterans if you're not a veteran. But I know that I am a veteran. I've worked with veterans. I've supported them for over 30 years, and I'm not going to stop doing that. So I have a track record of proof. I don't know why you have to understand. I mean, it's part of our education system, I guess. I think a lot of people don't understand what veterans have delivered so that we can be free people in America. So that's a tough question. I mean, it's like when I see these soft on crime laws that the Oregon legislature passes, Val Hoyle and Tina Kotek, do they have to have a loved one murdered to understand that we need to protect victims? So I don't know. It's a great question, but why bother answering it? We just need to elect people who do care.
1: Talk about your thoughts on the national scene right now. We've got this protracted war going on, which is really seems to be impacting a lot of things. What do you think the best course of action there is?
0: Swift. I would abandon negotiating with terrorists, and I think that the writing's on the wall, and we need to just be swift and step into our full military potential. Just remember, all the listeners, the last five presidents have all said, many of them just in their campaigns, but I mean, it's on the record that we cannot have regime of the Islamic regime that hates on America, has killed Americans, has made it perfectly clear they will continue to do it. And as one of my best lifelong

0: Ronnie and friends told me, you cannot be for women's rights and be against taking out this Islamic regime in Iran.
1: As we wrap up here, about a minute and a half left, where are you headed in terms of appearances in the next few days?
0: So I'll be at that veterans home event in Roseburg. So yeah, that's the big thing. I was in Florence last Monday, met with a band of brothers, and learned a lot about, you know, just reaffirming many of the issues. This home, the veterans home, came up, and the fact that it's very difficult for veterans to get transportation to get to their medical care. These are all things that we will easily address when I'm your congressional rep. We had a great event at the Winchester Bay Salmon Harbor Fishing Derby. But yeah, my next trip will be to Roseburg. Otherwise, I'm out and about door knocking in Springfield and certain parts of Eugene.
1: And if people want to find out more about your campaign, where do they go to look?
0: 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We're talking about all these things that we just mentioned. Thanks for having me, Kyle.
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5: Foiling a terror plot. I'm Carmen Roberts, Fox News. The FBI arrested a New York woman they say planned to bomb the state capitol in an ISIS-inspired terror attack.
6: Prosecutors identify her as Jessica Bowie, a 35-year-old Albany resident who converted to Islam. They say she started her plot last month and was taken.

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2: I'm Dan Loney with Your Money Now. Concerns over the bond market sent Wall Street sharply lower today. The Dow was off 702 points, ending the day at 52,759. The NASDAQ lost 264 points, and the S&P 500 fell 66. Treasury Secretary Scott Bessent updating information about the debt buyback program his agency will enact. Bessent saying the buybacks could be larger than the $4 billion upper limit. He added that the current yields don't reflect market fundamentals and that liquidity in the 30-year bond is weak. Yields pulled back yesterday after Bessent made the original announcement, but pushed higher today. Hyundai says it's going to expand production capacity at its Georgia facility from 500,000 units a year to between 700 and 800,000, and that will happen by 2028. This is part of the automaker's $26 billion investment in the United States through that 2028 target date. And that is Your Money Now.
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8: News. I'm John Saucier. The FBI says they've stopped a plot to bomb the New York State Capitol in Albany. Agents arresting a Jessica Bowie who planned to carry out the attack on behalf of ISIS, according to authorities. First Assistant U.S. Attorney for the Northern District of New York, John Sarcone.
9: Bowie had plotted to use an explosive device to attack the New York State Capitol and the New York State Senators.
8: Well, this lady allegedly planned to flee to Syria, considered bombing the White House or maybe Times Square in the future. Informants allegedly provided her with a non-functional explosive device and handgun. The Trump administration is working on its Golden Dome, a defense system designed to protect the U.S. from incoming missile attacks. North Dakota Republican Senator Kevin Cramer.
10: It requires rational players around the world, and we know not every one of them is rational. Some of them are eager to be irrational. with a nuclear weapon.
8: The price tag on this system

0: And that's really what runs the Bureau and runs the Department of Justice. These the positions they get that are the E grade up to the executive positions, and that's how you get a Peter Strzok, for example, as head of counterterrorism or counterintelligence for the FBI. This was a Democrat Party crony. He was feckless and incompetent. And he didn't even know, while he was the second in command of the FBI counterintelligence, didn't know that President Obama was caught on a hot mic telling Medvedev to give a message to Putin that he'd be more flexible after his election. Strzok did not know this, and he was the second in command at that time.
1: And
0: was later
1: was the
0: promoted.
1: Guy who was having an affair with another FBI agent on company time, and they were exchanging messages about how they needed to have an insurance policy to make sure that, that Trump didn't get into the White House because they knew it would mean trouble for the agency.
0: That's the same guy, and he was promoted after that. He was promoted to the head of counterintelligence for the FBI. And during his questioning in a 2017 hearing, a Republican on the committee asked me what questions to ask Strzok. I said one would be, what was his reaction to Obama telling Medvedev to relay a message to Putin that he'd be more flexible after his election? And when they asked him the question, he acted like he didn't know, had no idea. It was the most bizarre thing you could ever imagine.
1: Yeah, when an American president effectively admits on a hot mic that he is he's exchanging messages out of view of the public, and he's doing it because he's telling, you know, the head of Russia, I'll have more flexibility once I'm reelected, because once I'm reelected, they can't do anything. I'll simply finish out my second term, and that'll be that.
0: And by the way, James Clapper, Obama's head of Homeland Security, told Congress that Putin was interfering in the 2012 election. So what did Obama know when he sent that message? Was he telling Putin that he'll collaborate with him if he gets reelected? I mean, that's all the things the Democrats claimed about Trump in 2016 was actually true of Obama.
1: And at this point, is there any chance we can get that agency cleaned out?
0: Oh, I think it could be reformed, but it's going to take, the Democrats are in lockstep with them now because their cronies are in place. And so it'll take an act of Congress to reform it. And right now the will is not there. The Democrats control the narrative even when they're not in power. And Republicans have a hard time getting control.
1: I think that Republicans need to grow a backbone. That is Scott Miller. Scott, thanks very much. Acclaimed investigative reporter, national security expert, and U.S. Army veteran. Back in a moment. 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
9: Hey, welcome back to The Lars Larson Show. It's a pleasure to be with you. I'm glad to get to your phone calls and emails at 866-HEY-LARS. That's 866-439-5277. 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And, of course, we've talked a bit about Head Start today. I've never made it a secret that I don't think much of the program, and I don't think much of it because every time you look for any kind of study that suggests it actually does any good, for all the money it has cost,

0: or you're a woman and you want to dress up in men's clothes and go by a male name, whatever floats your boat. It's not my business to tell you how to live. But when it comes to children and when it comes to sexual assaults on children, now we're seeing this come to a head because there are people out there in the LGBTQ movement who believe that they have to go out and mutilate teenage boys and girls to satisfy their group's agenda. The group is the LGBTQ. I mean, the initials keep getting longer and longer as they tag more and more cabooses onto that train. But this 15-year-old girl is sexually assaulted, and the folks in charge of education simply decided, we're not going to stand up and object to this because if we do, the gender police are going to come after us. That's what they effectively decided. So they delayed reporting what was a sexual assault. And here's the way Senior Counsel Hal Frampton puts it. Our client's story shows the grave harms caused by lying about biology. Washington State's policies not only subjected Callie to an unfair athletic disadvantage, but they also put her at risk of unknowingly wrestling a male unless she leaves the sport that she loves. We're urging the court to hold the state and the school officials accountable and require them to respect parental rights and prioritize girls' safety in sports. You know, I almost can't believe it that about a decade ago, when we first started talking about this issue, it's not that we haven't talked about transgender issues going back decades on this program, but only in about the last 10 years has it come to a real head where you've had people saying, well, you have to let the transgender athletes compete as the gender that they identify with, as a girl, even if they're a biological male, or as a boy if they're a biological girl. And a lot of us have said, no, you don't have to pretend to not know this. I mean, the way that, say, Ketanji Brown Jackson, the Supreme Court justice, who is, by all accounts, a woman, but sat there during sworn testimony before the United States Senate in her confirmation hearing and claimed that unless she was a biologist, she couldn't actually tell you what a woman is, even though she appears to be a woman. It is that kind of lying about biology that has put us in this spot. And so you have schools that have decided they're going to kowtow to the LGBTQ crowd, and they're going to tell them you get special privileges and at the expense of these other students, at students like Callie Keeler, who only wanted to take part in an athletic competition that her school sponsors, and that's girls wrestling. Except she wasn't wrestling a girl, she was wrestling a boy, and everybody, all the people involved who were in positions of responsibility, decided to keep that information from her, keep her in the dark, keep her mother in the dark, because they didn't want to run afoul of the LGBTQ. That's wrong, and it needs to change. 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
2: From the Seven Feathers Casino Studio, let's take a look at your KQEN weather forecast. A presentation of Neil Company Real Estate. Today we should see sunny skies with a high around 95. Tonight we could see mostly clear skies with a low around 60. Looking ahead, we should see a high of 84 tomorrow and highs in the low 80s for the weekend and 88 on Monday.
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0: 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But remember this. Your boss sees every post you like. And if you're single and scrolling, maybe it's time for a glamorous new professional headshot. 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
6: Fox News, I'm Kevin Uretsky. The FBI says it stopped an ISIS-inspired plot to attack the New York State Capitol in Albany. Federal authorities arrested Jessica Bowie. She's accused of pledging allegiance to ISIS and planning the attack for weeks.
7: This shows you the dangers of terrorism. We must always be vigilant.
6: Senate Minority Leader Chuck Schumer, she was arrested after meeting with FBI informants who provided her fake explosives. The FBI has also seized former Congressman Eric Swalwell's electronics from his Washington, D.C. home following sexual misconduct allegations.
8: Swalwell resigned from Congress and dropped out of the race for California governor in April after several women accused him of misconduct ranging from sexual assault to sending unsolicited explicit images. The former lawmaker apologized for mistakes in judgment, but has called assault allegations false.
6: Fox's Kristen Goodwin. 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
4: Hey, welcome back to the Lars Larson Show. Should a felony conviction cost you your Second Amendment rights for life? The DOJ says not necessarily. It's now opening the door for some Americans to get their gun rights back. Now, I may have a bias in this. I do not have a felony.

0: and heroin and cocaine, that that inspires a tremendous amount of violence that goes on in American communities. Chicago has dozens of shootings every weekend, and I guarantee you most of them are about gangs fighting over territory and fighting over drug distribution. So, you know, and I think it'll open us up to that kind of question is, well, then would you let somebody who was convicted of, say, possession of a controlled substance get their gun rights back? I would argue no. Because their connection to a business that brings violence to a lot of American cities.
1: And I would carry it a step further. I agree with you, Lars, but Chris, carry it a step further. It, not only does it bring violence, it brings death. How many hundreds of thousands did we lose last year with fentanyl alone?
0: Yep.
1: Somebody's responsible for those deaths.
0: Yep.
1: Somebody's responsible. You said, well, it's the person that took it. Yeah, well, you know what? A lot of these people took it and didn't even know it was in there. That's the problem.
0: And so it may be that people who brought, say, fentanyl into their home, and then a kid gets exposed to it, and the kid ends up overdosing and dying. The kid didn't decide to take drugs. It wasn't his decision. It was the decision of some adult, maybe a dealer, maybe a user, who brought it into that child's home, but the child ends up dead all the same.
1: No question. You know, I asked this particular aspect of it. Because I've been in politics too long. I'm probably dangerous by being in politics too long. There's always a financial, usually, incentive that drives issues, okay? So my question is, when I said, first of all, why now? Why are we discussing it? Second of all, who's pushing it? And what is the interest that they have in this particular issue? I'd like to know the answers to those questions. I think it'd be very telling to the American people.
0: I think it would, because here's the DOJ finalizing a rule that would allow individuals who've been banned from owning guns due to criminal convictions to apply to have their gun rights restored. And by the way, Michael, one of the complicating factors of this proposal is that they say it'll have to be done on a case-by-case basis, which I don't think is a bad idea necessarily, because it means every one of those people will have to say, here's the case I would make for me getting my gun rights back. You know, and that is what I did was a long time ago. I've reformed my behavior, whatever it is. The problem is we've got a court system that's already very, very complicated and very, very tied up and occupied by other cases. I don't think they have time for this kind of nonsense. That's Michael Letts, who's founder, president, and CEO of Invest USA. Back in a moment. 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
8: 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I want to mention something that was written by Representative Dwayne Junker. Now, he's been on this program before, but he wrote a piece in the Wall Street Journal. And what he made was the argument that both Oregon and Washington are two of the states that have refused to take part in a brand new program. The program would allow people to make contributions to the Education Freedom Tax Credit Program. You'd get a tax credit back from the federal government. This was passed as part of the One Big Beautiful Bill that passed last year under President Donald Trump. Well, what's happened? All the states can take part as long as the governors decide to opt in. Who hasn't opted in? Well,

0: The 173rd Airborne Brigade has spent over a year experimenting with drones. Wall Street stocks had their worst loss in 3 weeks. The Dow lost 703. The Nasdaq minus 263. The S&P off 66. The price of Brent crude rose 2.4%. 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
0: Federal officials say the captain of a charter boat that capsized in New York Harbor earlier this month, killing a young mother and her child, is in the country illegally.
5: The Coast Guard says the boat had way too many passengers, so it capsized and sent more than a dozen people into the New York Harbor. And the feds say the boat's captain, Manuel Hernandez, was not just in the country illegally, but was also not licensed by the Coast Guard, now facing two federal felony charges, one for each death. Investigators say this happened about 3 hours into the boat tour out near the Statue of Liberty. They say Hernandez tried to make a U-turn and accelerate over the wake of another boat that was coming by, and the boat went under.
0: Fox's Alexis McAdams in New York City. The Department of Homeland Security says Hernandez could be deported. Three cities are in the running to host the 2028 Democratic National Convention.
6: Boston, Denver, and Philadelphia are in the running to host the convention where delegates will pick their presidential nominee, who'll try to retake the White House. DNC chair Ken Martin describes the bids from all three cities as incredibly strong, promising the huge event will be an inspiring celebration of our party's future nominee. The convention is set for August 7th through the 10th. Officials visited five cities earlier this year, considering logistical and fundraising capacity, among other factors. Atlanta did not make the cut, neither did Chicago, which was hoping to host the convention for a second straight time. CJ Papa, Fox News.
0: Commanders of the Army's 9th Brigade Engineer Battalion, based at Fort Stewart, Georgia, offering its service members a special bonus if they reenlist soon. 4 extra days off, timed around the November release of the video game Grand Theft Auto 6. The commanders say they believe free time to play the game, where players commit carjackings and battle police, will persuade some soldiers to extend their service. A Fort Stewart spokesman says the idea was to have a unique incentive program that connects to what soldiers are interested in. I'm Lee Silasera. This is Fox News.
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8: From the Seven Feathers Casino Studio, I'm Patrick Schneider with these headlines. An Independence, Oregon man died in a freeway crash on Interstate 5 late Monday evening. Maintenance to extend the life of approximately 2.5 miles of Roseburg Streets is scheduled to begin Tuesday, August 25th, weather permitting. You can learn more about that story by going to the link at 541radio.com. In July, Oregon seasonally adjusted non-farm payroll employment declined by 4,100 jobs, following a revised gain of 1,300 jobs in June. The Pouring Generosity campaign to benefit the United Community Action Network Food Bank continues through August 31st. And the Friends of Umpqua Valley Police Canine Programs have their Canines in the Grapevines event Saturday, August 29th at 5 p.m. at Melrose Vineyards. Taking a look at your weather, we should see sunny skies today with a high around 95. Tonight, we could see mostly clear skies with a low around 60.
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1: Hey, welcome back to the Lars Larson. It's Conspiracy Theory Thursday on the Radio Northwest Network. Yep, we're the network that serves the Pacific Northwest states of Oregon, Washington, and Idaho. And we always create what we call the best conversation in talk journalism. And you're invited to take part. You can dial in at 866-HEY-LARS. And if you're a naysayer, you disagree with something you've heard from me or on the show, you go right to the head of the line at 866-439-5277. 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Well, the Flock cameras have been controversial, and they're not the only company that does these kinds of cameras. There are about a dozen companies that do this kind of thing. Flock just happens to be the one that gets mentioned the most. And Flock has been controversial. And why? Because they take pictures in a public place, and they track license plates using a camera and automated license plate readers, and they have solved an awful lot of crimes. Well, now, homeowners associations, and I have to admit, I have a personal bias against HOAs. Have Tina and I lived in places where we were in an HOA? Yes. Do we live in an HOA today? No. Would we ever buy another house in an HOA? No, we would not. But I'm not that big a fan of HOAs. Some people like them, some people don't. Everybody has the choice to either be in one or not be in one, and I've heard plenty of people saying, no, I was forced to be in an HOA. Nobody forces you to live in a particular house. And if a neighborhood happens to be in an HOA, then that's the choice of the neighborhood. I like the fact that I live in a neighborhood today that gave up its HOA years and years ago. Well, homeowners associations around America are now signing up for Flock safety license plate cameras. And the backlash they're getting now is blowing up some of the home sales. It's killing signed contracts, and some cities are actually landing in court. All of this according to the New York Post. The problem I have is not with the security cameras. It's with the Flock system directly. Anybody and their mother can have easy access to the database. That is what one resident of an HOA says. So I wanted to make today's poll question, would you buy a home in a neighborhood where the HOA uses license plate cameras to track every car coming and going? I know there are pluses to it, there are minuses to it, and they're only taking pictures in places where you have absolutely no expectation of privacy. So you can't argue that the cameras are invading your privacy if what they are shooting is a picture of public places. And if it happens to be a neighborhood and it's the action of an HOA, then the folks who are members of the HOA had to approve that, and they can always disapprove it if they choose to. Would you buy such a home? My answer would be I wouldn't buy in an HOA to begin with, but if I was in an HOA, would I care whether they tracked cars coming and going to try to cut down on burglaries and violent crimes? I'd love to see that happen. Today's poll can be found at Lars Larson Show on X. You can also find it on my website at LarsLarson.com and brought to you by Ultimate Truck Services. 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Now, I wanted to mention this first, and it's about the tree huggers who plan to go to court to try to forbid grazing on millions and millions of publicly owned acres of grasslands around the western United States. Now, what seems especially insane about this, we've just spent the last couple of months breathing a lot of smoke in the Pacific Northwest, and it seems likely, unless the fire season ends earlier than it usually does, we are likely to breathe more of that smoke. And where does it come from? It comes from fires that are absolutely unnecessary. And one of the ways you can reduce the likelihood of those fires is to allow cattle grazing on about 24 million publicly owned, federally owned acres across the western United States. And now you've got these tree hugger groups like the Center for Biological Diversity, Noah Greenwald, who filed the lawsuit to stop the plan from moving forward. He filed that last Thursday in U.S. District Court in Portland. It names the Department of Agriculture, the Secretary of Agriculture, Doug Burgum. It names Brooke Rollins, head of USDA. Lawyers for the Center for Biological Diversity say that all of these federal officials are violating federal laws. Do you know what they're doing? They're saying that the West is better off if it burns, and they want to see it burn rather than take all that tall grass and let the cattle graze it down. Now, who does that benefit? It benefits the cattle ranch.

0: ranchers. It benefits all the people who work in that industry. It benefits all of us who like steaks and hamburgers. It benefits the public lands by reducing the amount of fuel on the public lands so you're not as likely to get fires. And if you do get those fires, they will not burn as much because you've cut off the fuel supply. Except what are they going to do? They're going to go to court, and they're going to try to have the judges run the United States of America. And we've had too much of that already. At least that's my point of view. When you've got elected officials whose job it is to run the United States of America, in the case of federal lands, they are in the hands of the federal government. I've already stated my opinion. I think the federal government should own a lot less land than it does. The United States federal government owns a third of all the land in the United States of America. It's ridiculous. There's nothing in the Constitution that justifies it. But that is an argument for another day. Now that they do own the land, is it their job to manage it to the best advantage of the American public? And the answer is yes. And does the best advantage come with allowing all that land to catch fire by having too much fuel loaded up on it instead of using it to feed livestock? I would think the best benefit for the public would be make sure the fuel loads are small, make sure the fires are infrequent and quickly put out, and make sure that America's beef industry stays one of the best in the entire world. Except the environmentalists don't like that idea. They would rather see it burn. Burn, baby, burn seems to be their mantra. In any case, glad to be with you on a Thursday. We always call this Conspiracy Theory Thursday. So if you've got a favorite conspiracy theory, mine for today is all these tree hugger groups out there saying we'd rather have the West catch on fire, burn, and the rest of the public have to breathe the smoke than do something that actually solves the problem. That's my conspiracy theory. Our poll on X, would you buy a home in a neighborhood where the HOA tracks every car coming and going with closed circuit cameras? You want to jump in to the best conversation in talk journalism? It's here every day at 866-HEY-LARS. And if you're a naysayer, you go right to the head of the list at 866-439-5277. Send your emails to talk@LarsLarson.com. You can vote in that poll on X. And coming up in a moment, the Northwest nonsense. And maybe there is some hope for the judicial system in the Pacific Northwest. There's a jury verdict or two that I want to talk about, because I think they send a very important message about where we're going and about whether or not common sense can still actually have its way. We'll talk about all that, and we'll get to the Daily Grill. I also want to mention, in Seattle, something strange is going down at the Daily Dead Fish app with the Seattle Times. They've decided to part company with one of their sports columnists who apparently doesn't like the idea of biological men playing against women. I'm on his side, and he's decided he's packing up and leaving the fish wrapper behind. We'll get to that in a moment. You got the Lawrence Larson Show.
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5: Hey, I got a question for you. Did we see a glimmer of hope in a jury's decision this week in a very strange Multnomah County lawsuit? I certainly hope so. The suit came from a burglar, believe it or not, who broke into a man's business in the dead of night about 3 years ago. The criminal, Kenneth Voiles, claimed he was only looking for a place to get food and warm up. Strangely, Voiles chose a business to break into that makes stone countertops. Not exactly the first place I'd go looking for food if I was that hungry. Voiles was carrying a bag of stolen tools when he ran into the 70-year-old business owner who had been sleeping in the back office of the business. Ironically, the same city, Portland, that allows thousands of illegal campers on its streets and parks had threatened Mr. Voiles. Voiles, telling him that sleeping in his own business is illegal. Did I mention the burglar also had methamphetamine in his system? The burglar threatened the owner with a pair of bolt cutters, so James Grant, the owner, shot the intruder 3 times but did not kill him. No good deed goes unpunished, though, so Voiles filed a $10 million lawsuit against Grant, the owner of the business. This week, a jury awarded exactly $0 to the criminal plaintiff looking for his multi-million dollar payday. Maybe there's a chance for Portland after all. Most of the elected officials may be dumb as a bag of hammers, but if a jury of average citizens can actually see common sense like that, then maybe we have some hope. Glad to get your calls. We'll get to those in just a moment at 866-HEY-LARS. That's 866-439-5277. 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Hello, Lars. My name is Adrian. I'm reaching out regarding a $40,000 fraud on my business account with the Bank of America. They made a virtual card on my account and went on a shopping spree from Washington and Vancouver all the way to California. All different stores like Home Depot and Lowe's, Target and Walmart, all the purchases were about $500. The very first purchase they made the bank notice something going on in my account, but they didn't stop it for 9 days, and I ended up almost 40 grand out of my account, and the bank denied me. I don't know where to go. Maybe you have some ideas. I'm actually going to appeal for ideas. I don't know that there is a great solution to that. You would hope that if you have a credit card, your credit card company would keep really close track. And if the bank noticed a problem on the very first purchase, it seems strange that they didn't reach out to the cardholder and say, is this actually you charging on your charge card? And now today's Daily Grill.
0: Insane.
6: Are you completely insane?
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5: Well, our Daily Grill today is going to go to Aaron Mitchell. Aaron Mitchell is the owner of the cannabis line called LaModa. Now, you might remember over the last several years, we've talked about LaModa a lot. LaModa was the toast of the town. They were opening up pot shops everywhere. I don't particularly like pot, but okay, it's legal in the state of Oregon. Then they began giving bags and bags of cash to Democrat politicians in Salem, including she was for a time Secretary of State Shamia Fagan, got bags of cash, and she got paid a lot more money by LaModa than she was getting paid to be Secretary of State, so she ended up having to resign. Well, now Aaron Mitchell has had almost $8 million in tax liens issued against him by the state of Oregon. That's a lot. I mean, to be able to owe $8 million in taxes, you'd have to gross something like $80 million in sales. And you're in a state-regulated business. How is it that all this business and this non-payment of taxes went right by the state regulators? Is it because they're Democrats, or is it because they were getting bags of cash? Shame on them, and shame on Aaron Mitchell. I wonder if they're going to be able to squeeze him for the millions of dollars he owes. He apparently has unpaid balances in marijuana taxes, personal income, withholding taxes, and

0: as well as $8 million to the state of Oregon. I think he also owes some money to the federal government as well. And it sounds like the Democrats will no longer be getting big bags of cash. Glad to be with you on a Thursday. Always glad to take your calls at 866-HEY-LARS. That's 866-439-5277. Send your emails to talk@LarsLarson.com. My favorite post on X today is this one. Treasury Secretary Scott Bessent has had enough of the so-called reporters who are carrying water for Democrats who claim the American people are being screwed by the tariff refunds. He just set the record straight. If I hear another Democrat lawmaker make the inane remark that the American people should get the American people had the money in the U.S. Treasury, we were forced to give it back. He's right. Blame the Supreme Court of the United States for a ruling that didn't just affect future tariffs, but forced the repayment of billions of dollars the federal government had already collected. And my favorite post on social media, yeah, this is it. For all of those of you like me who've been wondering where exactly is the war and the conflict with Iran going, they now say it's official. Iran is slowly realizing that President Trump and the U.S. military are succeeding in covertly sneaking oil through the Strait of Hormuz to the tune of 10 million barrels a day. Some nights they hit 15 to 20 million. That is the level of pre-war flows through the Strait of Hormuz. CNN even had to admit Iran is losing its grip. Quote, the U.S. is quietly breaking Iran's grip on the Strait of Hormuz. American forces reportedly are protecting tankers moving about 10 million barrels of oil every day through that waterway as President Trump opens up another front threatening economic D-Day for the countries that helped Tehran stay afloat. Iran is going to have nothing left. The mullahs asked for all of this. And I think they're absolutely right. So, if you've been wondering where it's going, it appears that Iran slowly but surely is being worn down by Donald Trump's war against Iran. And at some point, they're going to have to admit we're going to have to give up on trying to build nuclear weapons. And that will be a good thing. Every American president has talked about stopping Iran. Only Donald Trump actually did it. Coming up in a moment, clean up Seattle's drug needles. And the state of Washington comes after you with an investigation? Is that safety enforcement or is it government insanity? We're going to talk about that with the founder and executive director of We Heart Seattle coming up next. 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
2: From the Seven Feathers Casino Studio, let's take a look at your KQEN weather forecast. A presentation of Neil Company Real Estate. Today we should see sunny skies with a high around 95. Tonight we could see mostly clear skies with a low around 60. Looking ahead, we should see a high of 84 tomorrow and highs in the low 80s for the weekend and 88 on Monday.
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4: I'm Dan Loney with Your Money Now. Concerns over the bond market sent Wall Street sharply lower today. The Dow was off 702 points, ending the day at 52,759. The NASDAQ lost 264 points, and the S&P 500 fell 66. Treasury Secretary Scott Bessent updating information about the debt buyback program his agency will enact. Bessent saying the buybacks could be larger than the $4 billion upper limit. He added that the current yields don't reflect market fundamentals and that liquidity in the 30-year bond is weak. Yields pulled back yesterday after Bessent made the original announcement, but pushed higher today. Hyundai says it's going to expand production

0: capacity at its Georgia facility from 500,000 units a year to between 700 and 800,000, and that will happen by 2028. This is part of the automaker's $26 billion investment in the United States through that 2028 target date. And that is your money now.
1: One of the greatest contributors to a healthy, happy life is truth. The more you know the truth, the easier it is to spot a counterfeit. A man named Clifford Stoll proved that to be true in 1986 when he was assigned to track computer usage for the government agency he worked for. The system Clifford monitored cost millions of dollars to operate. His job was to track who was using their system and for how long. One day, Clifford was sifting through millions of dollars worth of data when he noticed a 75-cent shortfall on his billing report. It was such a minor discrepancy that he nearly missed it. It's a good thing he didn't. When Clifford took a closer look, he discovered signs of an intruder. Someone had accessed their system for just a few seconds without paying. In the end, that 75-cent shortfall led to a 10-month investigation. The break-in was eventually traced to a German hacker who was selling data to the Russian KGB. Clifford was so familiar with the real data that he could spot false data immediately. Our personal lives work the same way. 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Only then can we pursue greater faith, strengthen our household, or deepen our relationships. For a happy life, trust the truth. It'll lead you forward in ways a counterfeit never will. For more to help you thrive, go to FocusOnTheFamily.com. I'm Jim Daly.
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4: Fox News, I'm John Saucier. The latest Cook political report shows that Democrats are gaining ground ahead of the upcoming midterm election. Senate Minority Leader Chuck Schumer is optimistic.
5: The Cook report says taking back the Senate is now a toss-up. That's their words. Republicans thought they had the Senate locked down. But now Democrats, we are on the path to victory.
4: 35 total seats up for election in 2026. Republicans defending 22, Democrats defending 13. The national debt's now grown to a record $40 trillion. Treasury Secretary Scott Bessent says the solution to reducing the debt is economic growth.
6: We're going to have to grow our way out of this. And as I talked about at G20 in Asheville, we are going to talk about the U.S. growth strategy and encourage the rest of the world to come along with us.
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9: Hey, welcome back to the Lars Larson Show. 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So what happened when an organization cleans up the problem of dirty needles in a city like Seattle, and then the state of Washington comes after you to investigate you because you did the cleanup? I thought we'd ask Andrea Suarez, who's founder and executive director of We Heart Seattle, which I have to admit I'm biased in favor of We Heart Seattle because I like the work they do, but I've got no other connection to them. Andrea, welcome back to the program.
10: Hi, Lars. Thank you.
9: Have I characterized that correctly? You're out there doing

0: really good, important work, like picking up used, dirty hypodermic needles that might well stick somebody, even a child, might well get somebody sick with hepatitis or AIDS or other things, and then the state of Washington came after you? What happened?
1: Yeah, that's exactly right. We've been picking up needles and drug paraphernalia for 6 years, including 2 million pounds of other debris left behind by homeless drug addicts. We self-elected ourselves, myself, to do it as a volunteer for 3 years, left corporate America, and I am the one and only employee of We Heart Seattle, a private-funded nonprofit. And the rest are volunteers predominantly, and we got reported by somebody who said, we've been improperly picking up dirty needles in our parks and playgrounds. So quite a bit of hypocrisy, really, overall.
0: Okay, but Andrea, tell me this. What is improperly picking? I mean, I understand. I want all of you people, you know, your volunteers as well as you, the one sole paid employee of We Heart Seattle. I want you to be careful, maybe even wear some gloves or other protective gear, because I don't want you to get sick or, you know, infected from this stuff. But what do they mean improperly picking up? What does that describe?
1: Well, and that's the alleged claim. And we do, of course, have a comprehensive safety plan, bloodborne pathogen training, hazardous waste training, certifications, all of that. And, I mean, but it's just like, sometimes when people ask me if we recycle, I'm like, man, that ship has sailed. I've picked up thousands and thousands of bottles of, you know, water bottles that we also hand out to the homeless that they use as urinals. It's really bizarre. But anyway, we wear gloves, we have pinchers, we have sharps boxes, we do all that. We're not afraid of the audit at all, let's be clear. We have a safety plan. But it's like anybody with a half a brain would look into my organization and go, oh, this is like a church going out, or mutual aid, or a pantry who, you know, maybe you make a couple phone calls and go, oh, okay, yeah, you guys are fine. I'm not opposed to being audited, but audit the city, audit Homeless Inc., care for the city employees that walk through open-air drug markets, and everyday citizens that walk into the City of Seattle library over human feces, barf, bloodied gauze, bloodied alcohol pads where people have prepped themselves to inject drugs on public property. It's just hypocritical overall, Lars. And, you know, well, I'm glad it's getting a lot of media attention because it's well-deserved.
0: Well, I wanted to get attention because, Andrea, you know, when they say, it sounds like what they want is the paperwork. So in other words, it isn't enough that your organization is out there trying to clean up the mess so that some innocent civilian, or, you know, I keep thinking, God forbid, a child steps on one of these needles in a public park or a public place or the public library. And they're saying, oh, but do you have your, bloodborne pathogens training log? Do you have your safety-related employee disciplinary records? Do you have your personal protective equipment hazard assessment? Have you done the paperwork before you pick up the dirty needle? That's what they're asking?
1: That and much, much more. Long list of documents. Again, we've got the basics. Our second chance employer temp agency, Uplift Northwest, was also investigated or being investigated. You know, this is the former millionaires club that put people to work who exiting prison. I mean, these people are like bending over and picking up foil that are, you know, laced with drugs and in our parks. And, you know, I'm not, you know, above any kind of inspection or anything like that, but just be consistent about where the problem really lies. And, you know, let's rise all boats together and go after all these other agencies that have needles in their apartments, in the hallways, in the bathrooms. Our city parks are strewn with this stuff. Like, shut it down or do something about it. And so I just find it just very unfair. And it is weighing us down. You know, it scares away volunteers, potential donors, potential people who think we are doing something dangerous. Now, of course, I've been very public about this, but at the end of the day, you know, we're doing things correctly, and to the city, to the state, go audit your own darn city, county-funded, tax-funded programs that aren't doing their job, and we are. Like, that's the hypocrisy. That's the egregious element of it that, you know, and kids are being sticked with needles. In fact, the same people that, this is the other thing, in case your audience doesn't know, the Department of Health hand out the needles, foils, cookers, tourniquets to drug addicts tent side in parks and on sidewalks, And they don't do anything to go around and pick it up or tell the drug addicts where to dispose of it.

0: their drug paraphernalia. Well, of course, they don't have the faculties to do so at all.
1: I'm talking to Andrea Suarez, who's founder and executive director of We Heart Seattle. That kind of takes us down to, you know, I don't want to go too far down the rabbit hole, but I remember years ago when they first proposed these needle exchanges, and they called them exchanges. They said to get 10 new needles or 50 new needles, you have to bring 50 of your dirty needles back in. And that would have addressed that. But these days, they don't even make a pretense of trying to collect the old needles, do they? They just hand out more, right?
0: Well, they've changed the name now. They've gotten away from that object. You know, they don't call it the needle exchange anymore. Now it's like the, it's just the public health department door, you know. And it got so bad in 21, 2022 when we were in the bowels of these urban hiking trails and parks. They ran out of Sharps containers for us to even use. We also went down there earlier this week. Where are we at? Right, Thursday. Earlier this week, and asked the Department of Needle Exchange Health people to say, well, what is the proper way to pick up fentanyl foil? Because I don't think you've even actually updated your records. And guess what? They couldn't produce a piece of paper that told an everyday citizen how to pick up a piece of foil, because if you walk out any front door in downtown Seattle and in the neighborhoods of Ballard, Cap Hill, you will see foil stuck to the sidewalk. And they're now handing out paperwork on how to reverse the overdose of your dog. So that's how we're managing the crisis, is just Band-Aid after Band-Aid after Band-Aid, and then coming after me and bogging me down with a bunch of paperwork.
1: Andrea, before we run out of time, Andrea, tell my audience how they can help you out, financially or otherwise.
0: Yeah, this is a great time to have support. And by that, I mean donate at weheartseattle.org. It's a safe place to do a credit card donation, mail a check. It's all on there, trade stock. Let's show the community and, you know, the state of Washington that, you know, we're not the bad guy, and I need, you know, gloves, tire, gas, insurance, and all the things. So please donate. It's a tax write-off, and we'll try to fund it so we get stuff done.
1: Andrea, thank you very much. That's Andrea Suarez, who's founder and executive director of We Heart Seattle. Back in a moment, we'll talk about the kids stuck on the park ride who got 275.
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10: Hey, welcome back to the Lars Larson Show. It's a pleasure to be with you. And at some point today, or maybe on First Amendment Friday, I'm going to talk about that Seattle Times sports columnist who's apparently decided to leave. And you say, why would I care if a sports columnist at one of the Daily Dead Fish Wrappers of the Northwest is leaving? Imagine if you're a sports columnist and you're writing for one of the biggest papers in Seattle, probably the biggest paper in the state of Washington, in the 13th biggest city in America, and you've decided to leave because the paper keeps on spiking your columns where you're trying to talk about young ladies who want to play sports but don't want to have to play against biological males who are pretending to be women. And he says he's finally had it up to here. They won't publish his columns, so he's going to leave and go somewhere else. But if that tells you about the editorial stance of the Daily Dead Fish Wrapper, the Seattle Times, I think it tells us something disturbing about that. But I want to talk first to Michael Fuller, the underdog lawyer that you've heard on the show before, because he sent me a note this morning. We were both watching some of the he's been handling a case that people have been watching about some young people, kids who were caught on a ride at Oaks Park that malfunctioned and stuck them upside down for about 25 minutes. Michael, welcome back to the program.
11: Hey, Lars.
10: I thought I'd also get your take on another case in which a jury actually did something sensible that I mentioned in the commentary today. But let's start with the two teenagers stuck on the Oaks Park ride who got a good jury decision and a good size award, $275,000 each, and this was your case, right?
11: Correct, and it's a shame that

0: your clients were entitled to some kind of compensation after a malfunctioning ride stuck them upside down and maybe believing that they might fall out of that ride and be killed.
1: So we have the ability to set the cap. And so we set that cap first at, I think, $125,000 when it was first filed. And then we kept increasing it because what we saw was over the last 2 years, unfortunately, these young ladies needed physical therapy. One had ongoing discomfort in her shoulder. They both required counseling. One required anti-anxiety medicine, and it was really affecting their life. They ended up with what doctors say is probably a permanent fear of flying. One of them had to pass on a chance to take an exchange trip to Europe because she was afraid to get on a plane. Fear of elevators, certainly fear of amusement parks. So we had a cap of $1 million. We didn't ask for any specific number. We really just wanted accountability. And the jury came back. I think the defense had asked at one point for the jury to give like $25,000. And we were, you know, ready to accept whatever the jury thought was fair. But luckily it was enough that I think does adequately compensate these young people.
0: And I told you I got a kind of a nasty note from a gentleman who wrote in and said, it's unbelievable that a jury would award two children $500,000 for being scared. I mean, they weren't stuck on the ride for hours. It was minutes. I'm sure some blood-sucking piece of human excrement attorney, I think he's referring to you, Michael, contacted them before they even had a chance to think about a lawsuit. There needs to be a law that says if you're going to sue, somebody has to put up a bond to cover all the expenses if you lose. How would you answer that guy?
1: I think he's entitled to his opinion. You know, I grew up poor and conservative, and I never appreciated lawsuits or payouts or anything like that. These families are actually well off. They don't need anybody's handout. But I can understand his frustration. But what I would let him know is these were 13- and 14-year-old girls on a field trip without their parents. They were held upside down 100 feet above concrete, constantly worrying that those straps were going to release and that they were going to fall to their death. And ultimately, I mean, who can really disagree with a random jury of 12 people from the community? And two of them didn't agree with the verdict. Now, maybe they would have allowed more, but probably they were, we suspect, maybe arguing less. But I just don't think you can really complain when 12 random people from the community make an informed decision. As far as the blood-sucking lawyers, yeah, I was never a big fan of trial lawyers growing up either. But, you know, these families reached out to law firms, including Underdog Law Office, but also other law firms in town, because they weren't getting answers from the ride manufacturer or from the CEO of Oaks Park. And I'm a fan of Oaks Park, grew up watching Ramblin' Rod and seeing Oaks Park on there and wishing I could go. So there's no animus towards the park itself, but the families were not getting answers. And so they filed this lawsuit in part so they could find out exactly what happened to their daughters.
0: And that's not unreasonable. You also commented because you sent me a note about this other case involving the burglar who wanted $10 million because he got shot by the owner of a business when he broke into the business in the middle of the night, and he didn't know the owner was sleeping there. And the owner got up and was confronted and feared for his life and shot the guy three times but didn't kill him. And so the guy turns around and sues him. What should we make of cases like that and the fact that a jury in that case said, no, we're not giving you a dime?
1: You know, I'm certainly sympathetic to people who don't have a warm place to sleep at night. But when you break into a building, you do so at your own peril. And so I had actually, you know, I'm not a big fan of insurance companies, but I read about that case like you did. I actually wrote a note to the insurance company lawyer and I said, hey, just so you know, if I was on your jury, I'd rule in your favor. It's helpful when you're in the heat of battle as a lawyer to get a note like that. And so I sent that note last week, and sure enough, it was a defense verdict. But again, I think that person's entitled to their day in court, and if a jury would have allowed money, I think that's what we call fair. But obviously the jury didn't, and it sounds like you wouldn't have, and I wouldn't have either.
0: No, and part of what bothers me on that is that when this business owner gets sued, his insurance company, I'm hoping, would step forward and pay the expenses, but he's got expenses to pay as well. So he gets sued by a dirtbag who broke into his business and threatened his life and ended up getting shot and should have been glad that, you know, that the store owner wasn't a better shot. But giving this, you know, sad sack story about, oh, I'm hungry and cold. So you broke into a place that makes stone countertops, you know, granite and marble countertops, and you thought that's the place you were going to find some food? I don't think so. But I'm glad the jury told him no.
1: Yeah, didn't quite add up.
0: No, it really didn't. Hey, Michael, you want to tell everybody where to find the Underdog Lawyer?
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0: Very good. That's Michael Fuller. Michael joins us from time to time to talk about the interesting stories he's involved in. 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
5: Planned attack in New York stopped. I'm Lisa Lacera, Fox News. A woman caught in an FBI sting after she planned to set off explosives at New York's Capitol building. She's now facing federal terrorism charges.
6: Her name, Jessica Bowie, a 35-year-old Albany resident who converted to Islam 5 years ago. Now charged with starting her plot last month. Authorities say she communicated with others on social media in both English and Arabic. And she celebrated the Al-Qaeda attacks of 9/11, saying, quote, "Praise be to Allah for September 11th, and I will poison the infidel."
5: Fox's Eric Shawn in New York. Pictures of Bowie conducting reconnaissance at the Capitol and buying a list of bomb-making ingredients at a hardware store, including long nails to be used as shrapnel, were included in the affidavit. Authorities say she also arranged to buy a gun and ammunition to use against police or security if needed. Philadelphia police have identified the suspect who has been terrorizing people in Center City while wearing a Chucky mask as 22-year-old Zymir Hughes. A warrant is out for his arrest. Another shortened day in court in the trial of Lindsay Clancy, the Massachusetts woman accused of killing her three young children in 2023. Her lawyers say she suffered from postpartum psychosis.
7: Hospital chaplain Sheila Kavanaugh recalls the first thing Lindsay Clancy said a week after she killed her three children.
8: She said to me as I held her hand to comfort her, "I am so glad my children are safe." I said, "Lindsay, your children are safe. They're safe in heaven with God."
7: Kavanaugh met with Lindsay some 200 times after the killings and says she spoke several times about a persistent male voice in her head.
5: Fox's Brian Yenis in Plymouth. Hundreds of women dressed in pink rallied outside the court in support of Clancy. 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
3: The U.S. has carried out its first deportations under a new agreement with Liberia, sending 20 deportees to the African nation, which has agreed to accept up to 1,200 people. There's new evidence to suggest Iran was working together with U.S. immigration officials.
4: Newly released emails show ICE officials worked with Tehran to deport Iranians in late 2025 and early this year, despite an ongoing standoff between the two countries that erupted into war. The emails obtained by the National Iranian American Council shows immigration officials accepting last-minute changes to deportation lists requested by Tehran and other significant influence over which immigrants were sent back. Separately, a lawsuit from a watchdog group against U.S. agencies and officials alleges confidential asylum information was shared with Iranian officials, a claim the Department of Homeland Security denies. Lillian Wu, Fox News.
3: Federal agents have seized electronic devices from former Congressman Eric Swalwell and have searched his Washington home as part of an investigation into allegations of sexual misconduct. Swalwell resigned from Congress in April following an allegation he sexually assaulted a woman twice, including when she worked for him. He has denied those allegations. A major grocery chain in the southeast recalling more frozen blueberries.
5: The U.S. Food and Drug Administration is having Florida-based supermarket chain Publix recall more of its frozen organic blueberries, as more are now potentially contaminated with E. coli bacteria. The recall began in June, but is now being expanded to include nearly 45,000 units sold across Alabama, Florida, Georgia, Kentucky, North and South Carolina, Tennessee, and Virginia. These are the 10-ounce bags of Publix Greenwise branded organic whole blueberries, with expiration dates prior to February 9th of 2028.
3: Fox says Evan Brown. I'm Lisa Lucera. This is Fox News.
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7: From the Seven Feathers Casino Studio, I'm Patrick Schneider with these headlines. An Independence, Oregon man died in a freeway crash on Interstate 5 late Monday evening. Maintenance to extend the life of approximately 2.5 miles of Roseburg Streets is scheduled to begin Tuesday, August 25th, weather permitting. You can learn more about that story by going to the link at 541radio.com. In July, Oregon's seasonally adjusted non-farm payroll employment declined by 4,100 jobs, following a revised gain of 1,300 jobs in June. The Pouring Generosity campaign to benefit the United Community Action Network Food Bank continues through August 31st. And the Friends of Umpqua Valley Police Canine Programs have their Canines in the Grapevines event Saturday, August 29th at 5 p.m. at Melrose Vineyards. Taking a look at your weather, we should see sunny skies today with a high around 95. Tonight, we could see mostly clear skies with a low around 60.
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8: Good afternoon and welcome to your queue. Thank you very much for joining us. Tiffany, great to see you. We've got a great panel of professionals here with us today.
9: Yes, we do.
8: Thank you very much for being here. We're looking forward to have you introduce yourselves in a minute. Before we start, however, you have something of an announcement for our listeners today, and I'm going to give you just a few minutes to talk about that.
9: I do. Thank you. I am running for city council for the city of Roseburg. So the Federal Communications Commission has an equal opportunity policy that we ran into with broadcasting. And so this will be my last episode until after Election Day. So I, it's a little bittersweet. I'm going to miss hanging out with you and
8: yeah,
9: being on the program. I'm so excited that you guys are here to, you know, enjoy this last episode for me for a while.
8: Well, I appreciate that, and thank you for your interest in public service. And we do appreciate the focus on, you know, care.

0: and celebrating the community and finding ways to uplift and educate. And I think there's an opportunity that to do that even outside the show. So we'll miss you in the interim. And but we're going to enjoy the last episode for a little while with you today. So thank you very much.
1: Thank you.
0: Of course. Well, we've got some community heroes here that are dedicating their life and their summertime and this beautiful summer to help our students and families and community be successful. And so I want to welcome each of you. Thank you very much. People who have dedicated their professional life to uplift in our community with a focus on our families and community. So thank you very much for being here. I'd love to give you just a minute to introduce yourself. Christine, let's go ahead and start with you.
2: My name is Christine Ozdemore. I've been teaching 26 years. I'm the learning specialist at Green now. But my rest of my career was all in kindergarten and first grade. So all the nuts and bolts of reading and math. And I've been in Roseburg for 7 years now. So I love Green. It's great.
0: Yeah.
2: Yeah.
0: And anybody that teaches early elementary, I always say, I want to polish your halo. I taught in middle school and high school and community college and university level. I was never good enough to teach in elementary, I don't think, personally, but I would have loved to. I was an elementary principal for a number of years, so I kind of like was there. But early elementary teachers, some of my heroes in life. So thank you very much
3: really
0: for that.
3: Really building the foundations and, you know, contributing to really strong starts. So important.
0: So important. Hey, Tori.
4: Hi, my name is Tori Rasmussen, and I'm a special education teacher at Roseburg High School. This is my fourth year there. It's my seventh year in education. I started as an IA and moved my way up from gen ed teacher with Christine at Green. And then now I'm at the high school teaching special education, math foundations, and it's really important work.
0: Another one of my hero, you know, in another life, I'll be that good to do that. And you two were teaching partners back in the day. 1 year.
2: 1 year.
0: That's lovely.
2: Yep.
0: It's awesome. Well, thank you and welcome to the show. Hi, Randall.
5: Howdy, sir. Randall Olson, principal of Horizons Program, which is a foster care program here in town. Most people don't know we exist. In 11 years in Roseburg, I've been blessed to work in alt ed, work at a central office, worked at Roseburg High School, Fremont as administrator, and really settled back into where my passion is, working with kiddos that we'll talk a lot more about that have admittedly a little bit harder road. In addition to the kids that are in the foster care program Horizons, we serve kids who have been expelled in the Ed Center. We'll talk more about those great kiddos and some of their barriers and their resiliency later. But I'm just very blessed to serve with kids that typically need a little more, a little extra. And I'm just very lucky.
0: Thank you. Hi, Allie, how are you?
6: Hi, good. Thank you. I'm Allie Montelongo. I am the Director of Teaching and Learning here in Roseburg. I've been here for about 6 weeks now. But that said, this is my 25th year in education. I've done everything from teaching elementary school, middle school, assistant principal, student manager, which is like a dean of students, elementary principal, and then was lucky enough to end up here in Roseburg and super thankful and blessed to be here.
0: It's great to have you. Well, good. Well, let's talk a little bit about our students and summer learning. Randall, you'd mentioned that, you know, we've got oftentimes students will need a little bit more. Not every student has the same kind of trajectory in life or the same experience in life. And learning is different for everybody. We've got teachers here that can attest to the fact that, you know, when you think about an academic area, it could be reading, for example, or math. Some kids that comes a little easier than others. Some kids need a little more help. So let's talk a little bit about summer programs this year, what was offered to students. And I know we had a number of summer programs this year. And let's talk a little bit about what opportunities students had this year in our community.
2: In the elementary level, we had a K-5 program. So it was kids going into, actually going into kindergarten, actually got 2 weeks of kind of prep and exposure. That was really fun to see those little guys running around on campus. And then the rest of them all the way up to fifth grade. And we had a reading and math focus. And we were also able to put some science in there too, which the kids really like to have something a little bit different. I feel like it gave some structure to their day because we had a schedule that was very similar to the school year. We had a block of reading time, block of math time, a block of science. They got a recess in there. They got breakfast and lunch at school and snacks. We had so many snacks, boxes and boxes and boxes. So it was good. We had so many kids that signed up. Our site served three schools And we originally

0: only had 200 kids signed up. And I think we ended up with maybe 125, maybe?
1: About that number, yeah.
0: Yeah, showing up, which is really big compared to previous years. Mm-hmm.
2: So. Well, it's such an important part, right, for the kids when they're getting their start. Many of them haven't sat in a group setting where, you know, they have to sit still and, you know, really focus and work together too, not just sitting still, you know. So the social components are really important for them to have that strong start, for them to, you know, have those expectations. So what is the biggest value that you see in the program for the younger kids?
0: For the littles, it was all those pieces, getting them in there, letting them see what the school looks like, get just to like where the bathroom is. What are the routines? Mm-hmm. You can't just get up and walk away. Your teacher needs to know where you are so you're safe. All of those things. It was a little scary putting them on the buses for the first time, being so little. But they did great. It was really cool to see all those littles in there.
1: Yeah.
0: Yeah.
3: Connection's not just a people-to-people thing. It's a people-to-location. So it's really important for them to have something to connect it to. And going to school can be scary for the littles if they've never experienced it.
1: Yeah.
0: Yeah.
1: It was funny. I mean, we had... You know, we had our K-5s in there, right? But it was neat with the littles, like our incoming kindergartners, mm-hmm. right? I was there on a Thursday when the parents got there.
0: Yeah.
1: And that was awesome to actually see how proud their parents mm-hmm. were. Also, like, not nervous, but maybe, like, how did it go? And it was actually really great to see. And I was kind of just reflecting on, you know, I think our young kids, sometimes they have an older brother or sister who goes to school, but you haven't done it yet. You kind of have to have your own experience. And boy, their confidence, you could just see, even the 2 weeks they were there, mm-hmm. our littles actually was so much higher. They knew what to do. They had the routines down. And it was a good amount of learning for those kids. It was awesome to see.
4: Yeah, I had a unique perspective of being at the green side. I had the last week, so I saw the second week with those incoming kinders. And I couldn't tell them apart. I was assured by the kindergarten teachers that I should have seen them on day one. But they were two hands on the trays, and they really, truly were integrated with the third, fourth, fifth graders. And I said, which one was the kindergarten table? And it was really awesome to see just our kids' strength, our teachers' desire to get those routines established. And those kids that made that commitment are coming in with such confidence. You know, I was new principal as I walked in. You're not the old principal, you're new principal. And so they wanted to show new principal what they had learned, and just to see that pride just from, you know, 4 days of instruction, just really special to walk in and get to see the fruit of all of that work. The team worked for a month. I came in last week and just got to see, and hopefully it was just a lot of gratitude for the work. It was awesome just to see what was already built and how quickly the talent of our teachers and the skill of our team or our teachers come together and just build that very quickly. And with the grant, with a 3-year cycle, with some of the advocacy to our boss, Superintendent Cordes, we don't have to scramble. We don't have to send the bat signal up at the end of May and June, which we've done proudly for about a half a decade. We get to plan. And that was a really exciting part of this year's work, is planning for next year and the year after, just so we don't have to scramble. It's just, we're lucky.
5: And I also think I had the pleasure of seeing the kinders on day 3, and they were lining up in the hall, and, you know, one of the kinders went in front and the other ones were like, no, remember, you know, so they were teaching each other and really gaining that social emotional aspect of things too, of like, okay, this is how we do this. And then they'd go hang up their backpack. And if another student didn't know, then that one would go help. And so it was really great to see them getting the routine so quickly and helping one another.
1: Yeah. Yeah, it was apparent everywhere we went. And that's not the only program. So we had our elementary program, which was fantastic, focused on literacy and math and science, the basics. And we know some kids, you know, need additional support through the year. And that was really fantastic. It was a 4-day program, 4 hours a day. It was great. It was fantastic. But we have a few other programs. Tori, you want to talk about ESY?
3: So ESY is short for Extended School Year, and it's a program that we have for our special education students who show a history of losing skills over breaks. And it could be a 3-day weekend, it could be a 2-week winter break, or it could be over the summer. So we keep track of that data all throughout the year with our amazing special ed teachers. And so at the secondary level, we hosted at Rosebrook High School. I got to be a coordinator this year. And we have a section for morning meeting, math, reading. We have a wonderful new unified PE team.

0: teacher who was able to be a teacher at ESY this year. And so kiddos got that activity time too. And then we did a science slash art craft as well. We provide food for the students too, breakfast and lunch, transportation, and partnered with our partner sports camp through the YMCA. The kiddos really love it. There's also an elementary ESY as well, but I can just speak for the secondary. And then at the high school, we also host summer credit retrieval and our transitions program for 8th grade to 9th grade for students who we don't want to get lost through the cracks as they transition up, because middle school to high school is scary. And so we had a really good group this year that come up for that program. It was really exciting to see them be excited to come to the high school.
1: Yeah.
2: So, yeah, that is great. A big transition.
0: Yeah.
2: Moving from 8th to 9th. So how does that program look like, you know, in its everyday form?
0: So for the 8th grade to 9th grade transition, I know about it, but I'm not a leader within it. But I do know that this group was rather large this year. I know that they get breakfast. They do some academics. They do activities. And just to help them feel that they have a place at RHS and have staff members who work at RHS to and have connections with, because connections is a huge thing.
1: Yeah.
3: I was also able to attend some of those classes that are also known as Gateway. And they even learn life skills, like how do you send an email to your teacher? You know, and the teachers who were teaching these kids were so real in that they were like, you do not start an email with bro. Okay. You say, dear Mr. So-and-so, you know, if you want something from it, this is what you do. And I just thought it was just a real life skill. You know, if you have your own middle schoolers and you know how they communicate sometimes these days, that it's great to see like, oh yeah, this is how you would, send something to a respected adult. So it was pretty cool.
1: Yeah. It was great. I think the nice thing too is it's part of a larger architecture when we think about things like Link Crew and some other things we have in place to make sure in those transition years that kids are welcomed in, that they feel they're new to the school. You know, it's a pretty big shift. If you think about elementary to middle, it's a huge shift. Like it's totally different, right? You don't have kind of like one homeroom teacher. You're moving to like lockers and 7 teachers. So managing that's complicated. The middle school, the high school is also a transition. And, you know, we are one at Roseburg High School, one of the only 6A high schools in the state of Oregon that's the only high school. So it's, you know, all the kids go there, but it's large. You know, it's, you know, 1,500 kids. It's large. And I think it's to your point, Dory, we want to make sure kids are seen and they know the routines and they don't feel like they're just in a mass of people. Each individual kid has an infinite value and worth. We want them to know how to advocate for themselves, but also be able to feel that like I can do this. I know how to get places. I know, you know, we want them to know there's options for career pathways and academics and activities and be successful, have a good start. I think in life, we all want a good start, right? Mm-hmm. And so I do really appreciate the focus on these transitions to make sure it's our expectation that we know kids can do it if the structures were in place. And so, yeah, it's been really good work.
2: It's intimidating for younger kids, for both, you know, going into middle school and then going into high school. It's like there are a lot of older kids. It's a new culture that they're not used to. So it's incredibly important that those students are being prepared. So that is great work that you guys are doing.
0: And it's not just students, it's their families too. I can't tell you how many phone calls I've gotten from very anxious parents and just saying, I have your student. I know what they look like. I've had them over summer school. I know them. They have someone to connect with. I'll be there the first day. So it's not just students, it's their families as well.
1: Yeah. Great point. You know, one thing that was not surprising to me at all, but was really kind of a moment of pride is being out in the schools, even before kids got there. And there were a couple of days where staff were preparing. And there was just it was so neat to see staff excited in the summertime to be working with kids. And it's such a great group of staff. And I just want to tip my cap to the, you know, to everybody, our teachers, our staff who leaned into this opportunity, and was so looking forward to spending their summer. Think about this. How can I spend my summer in service to the kids in our community? And it was just neat to be in the hallways. People were excited for the year to start, our summer school year, right? And so I think there's sometimes this perception that like teachers get to the middle of June, like I'm tapping out, I'm done. And I want

0: see kids anymore. That's actually not the case. And we had staff so excited to be in a position to help serve kids in the summer. And that is really, really impressive.
1: Yeah, it really is, because otherwise you'd get the summer off. So that's, yeah, some good-hearted folks.
0: Randall, you'd mentioned initially, so some of these programs are funded by our state school fund dollars, the ESY and the other programs. Those are ones that we plan for. The ODE grant for summer learning was a little different. It was a grant that was competitive in nature. ODEs approach us differently in this year than it have in the past. We initially didn't get the funding for it, but I think one thing that's great about that is staff had this mentality of like, it's going to be there. The funding's going to be there. We're planning. I know in some instances, there have been districts that have gotten the funding for grant funding, but haven't had the staff, not necessarily the buy-in, but the belief that we're going to get it. It comes late, like it oftentimes does. But also important to realize our staff was planning for it. We had transportation routes in place, everything. We had our partnerships in place in anticipation of the grant, which we didn't initially get. But after that first week or so, the dollars came in, and it was. I appreciate our staff just having that mentality of like, this, our kids deserve this opportunity, and we're going to fight to make sure the kids get the dollars. So.
1: Yeah, and you guys scraped it together too. I mean, not that because you were prepared, but then, until you get that final confirmation that it's approved, you can't reach out to all the families and get the kids and all of that. And I'm just so amazed at how quickly your team, gets all of that together and gets these students on board. So what, a lot of our families were curious. So there's a lot of messages coming in about, hey, I want my kid to go to summer school. And but that's not the case for every student. So what does that eligibility process look like? What are the requirements for these students?
2: So for this year, for the summer grant program, it was a lot of teacher nominations around students who they felt could use some extra support during the summer. So particularly around reading and literacy. But again, as was mentioned, it was through a lens of science to make it really fun and engaging for the kids. So that's how it was determined this summer through the ODE grant.
1: Okay, awesome. That's good to know. And it looks like we're at a break. So we are going to take a quick break. We'll be right back.
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7: News. I'm John Saucier. The latest Cook political report shows that Democrats are gaining ground ahead of the upcoming midterm election. Senate Minority Leader Chuck Schumer is optimistic.

0: The Cook Report says taking back the Senate is now a toss-up. That's their words. Republicans thought they had the Senate locked down. But now Democrats, we are on the path to victory.
1: 35 total seats up for election in 2026. Republicans defending 22, Democrats defending 13. The national debt's now grown to a record $40 trillion. Treasury Secretary Scott Bessent says the solution to reducing the debt is economic growth.
2: We're going to have to grow our way out of this. And as I talked about at G20 in Asheville, we are going to talk about the U.S. growth strategy and encourage the rest of the world to come along with us.
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4: Welcome back to your cue. Thank you for joining us again for the second segment. And thank all of you for your work this summer with helping our families and community out. We also couldn't have done this without some partners, some key people. We mentioned the Partner Sports Club. We also had Boys and Girls Club was another big partner of ours. And so,
5: yes, Boys and Girls Club was instrumental in seeing our kids after school and extending their learning opportunities. Just they had so many fun things that they were doing, like cooking meals. They were exploring outside. They were just extending the opportunities for our students in a way that kids might not have had the opportunity to engage in this summer. So we're very grateful for their partnership.
4: Yeah, they were great.
6: Such an important service for our families here too. I mean, there are real life barriers behind, you know, the transportation piece and the food piece and all of those things, the extra care that are involved. And you see a lot of that in your work, Randall, right? I don't think we've gone over your program. Can you maybe describe to for our audience to have a better understanding of that?
7: Yeah, thank you for the opportunity. The Horizons program, it's a unique program in the state of Oregon and unique actually across the nation. Fifth year in existence, and it's an investment from ODHS. We are one of one in terms of a significant financial investment to create a school for foster care impacted youth, most of which have been within the system for their entire life or most of it. They haven't been able to find any success behaviorally or academically. And sometimes kids that really struggle, they'll let you know that they're struggling. And so they've bounced and they've bounced and they've bounced in terms of a spectrum of housing instability. They've sort of had the shortest straw. And so for a lot of years, Oregon didn't quite know what to do. I'm sure we've read articles about kids living in or staying in hotel rooms and temporary housing, and they're being shuffled around. Horizon School represents an investment from ODHS, and recently with the LTCT funding, ODE, and to bring some funding to make sure that the students that live full-time in our community and BRS-level programs, Rising Light and River Rock, have a school to come to. It's a school. It's not a room in their program. It's not an online program. It's not one person doing their best. We have a robust staff, multiple case managers. We've created a welcoming community for our kiddos to come and then grind. We don't bring them into our school just to love them to death because we feel sorry for the things that they've been through. Quite the opposite. They are the most resilient, capable. They've already been through the hardest parts of their life. We give them a launch and a respite from that storm to grow skills. We take the same assessments that most students in our nation take with MAP assessment. When we hear about the success of summer school, we have the same success at Horizons. We are currently in a season of all things with financial downturn. We get the blessed opportunity to learn how to do more with less, like all programs. But we have, you know, the opportunity to serve those kids that are probably that poster child, literally, for they don't have anything. But outside of our program, you know, we are a Roseburg school, and we're proud to be. But across our entire system, we have kids in our elementary schools, our middle schools, our high schools that haven't been impacted that severely, gratefully. But they do experience missed meals. They do experience, sort of a latchkey existence where they are parenting their siblings. When we leave on Friday, we were excited maybe to go out for coffee at our favorite cafe. They're excited for Monday when the food is going to be predictable again. So we get the opportunity to take kids. They get bussed in. They come in every day. There's two different programs, a mostly girls' house and mostly boys' house, and they come to one place and it's all theirs. We're really excited as a staff to take the things that our system believes in. All kids have great strength and power and skills, and our scores prove it. We also

0: get to take them at their lowest moment when they've been passed around and they haven't found a foundation, and we get to provide that. And we're also exploring and growing some of those partnerships to make sure that everybody in town is doing their part. We have a, what I've dubbed an interagency monthly meeting. We come and we talk and we make sure the kids aren't missed. We make sure, hey, make sure this kid is seen. I know they're not in Roseburg. They're in an adjacent community, but you have access to make sure they're well. And so we monitor kids. We just looked at the agenda today for that first month to see, can we serve this kid? Is it our time? Knowing that we get to transition them back into great places in Roseburg. And we're excited to do so. And in year five, we're still learning. I'm the third administrator to get to lead that program. But when I introduced myself, I said in 10 years I've moved around. I get to sit in the same chair that I sat in before. I'm very grateful to Superintendent Corden for giving me the opportunity to go back into that world. It's very unique. It's not known by many. It's not often talked about because it's hard to talk about, you know, the kids that have been trafficked, that have been harmed, that have been regularly and predictably treated poorly, and they haven't been given a light, and we simply give them that light, and they meet our expectations. They don't surprise us. They simply meet the expectation we have for them because they're great.
1: This is such important work. I think, you know, we tend to focus as a community on what's more visible, and, you know, this homeless epidemic that we're seeing. We're very focused on it because we're seeing it, right? But this is an area that I don't think is seen as often, right? We are not as aware of the youth that are struggling with homelessness. I'm curious, because you have firsthand experience in this line of work, what kind of, because a lot of times I think that homelessness can translate very, very accurately into hopelessness. Yeah. You know, it's like, that's where it starts. I'm just curious, at what point and what kind of care and what are some of the highest needs that you're seeing that require that care? And then also, I would love to hear about, like, what strategies you found to get them over that hump of hopelessness.
0: Yeah. I'll start the conversation. I know the team's got a lot of experience supporting kids in similar fashion. Earlier, the better. You know, I think that it doesn't matter when you inspire that hope, when you help someone be seen and heard, when you stop and really look at someone dead in the eye and you let them know that it's okay. Like, whatever that need is, we're actually here to help. And we don't have to have an answer right away. One story of just how tricky that is. We, you know, in the Ed Center, we serve kids who've been expelled. Sometimes kids get expelled and it's not really the main thing that's going on. One of these young people experiencing homelessness, no one knew about, he was a functioning alcoholic, nobody knew about. He unenrolled 3-4 different times, and we would go meet him where he was. Sometimes it wasn't always before 5 o'clock or on a Monday through Friday, but we kept going to get him. And then we're like, man, we're about to lose him again. Like, he's in these cycles. He's about to go on a bender, about to run away again. Like, what do we do? Put a couple GED predictors in front of him. And he perfect score on two of them. 17-year-old human being, functioning alcoholic clinically, homelessness by every definition. Brilliant, right? Perfect source. Not something most humans are capable of. Mm-hmm. I knew I had a window, and I ran down to my other office and I got to show you a video. You haven't been identified as tag, but you are. 12 minutes into the video, there's a type 4, the dropout type. And I said, you're likely to fail. You're brilliant. And I said, what's your gift? What are you going to give the world? Well, I think I can pump gas on the south side of town. I said, the world. What is your brain? What is your soul going to give the world? And he, I don't know. I've never thought about that. I didn't see him again. That lives with him. He knows he's brilliant. He knows he has a special brain, and he knows he's likely to fit. And he knows that there's a man in a place that loves him. He's always welcome. There is no easy answer. It's just tenacious love for the kids, believing in all kids, even when they don't believe in themselves yet, because they can and they will. Maybe not on our timeline, but we can plant that seed. They'll water themselves later. But at worst, we plant that seed. And at best, we get to see it grow.
2: Mm-hmm. Yeah, because knowing the knowledge that someone is out there supporting them is different than applying that knowledge to them.
0: The application is a little trickier.
2: Yes.
0: It's easy when it's easy. And when you're in a great moment like this and you're, that sounds awesome, I'm definitely going to do that thing. And then you face your reality, mm-hmm. and you're going to need multiple opportunities.

0: in the batter's box to strike out and get back in there again with people that don't care that you're 0 for 20 with 20 strikeouts. Like, let's go. We're doing this together.
1: I mean, I'll jump into this real quick. I mean, the Horizons program is genesis, you know, it was about 5 years ago, right, Randall? And we were, this is something, it's actually the only program that is funded in this way in the state of Oregon. And this is the thing. It's taking the most impacted students that have some real complications in life, oftentimes not of their own. We sometimes think of juvenile youth, like juvenile youth got themselves there. But Randall mentioned, worse often, we have a number of young women who are trafficked, sexually trafficked, oftentimes by a parent, believe it or not. So think about the levels of what that actually means. So we have some kids that are in this space of kind of being broken, feeling hopeless, and need skills and supports. What we found consistently in this program, though, is that they can turn their lives around. We've seen kids that have been on a path where, like, it just doesn't look very hopeful. Like, their future doesn't look hopeful, to graduating, being employed, being great citizens, like literally the turnaround. So I think as we think about whether it's the homeless issue that's more visible in the community, or whether it be hopelessness in general, what I think we've seen in this program is with the supports and care. And again, it's about building character. It's about supporting kids. It's about having a mentality like Randall talks about. They didn't give a great effort. We're going to get back out to it tomorrow. It's about having that patience, but also expectation. We've actually seen, I mean, consistently, you know, what we hear from the folks at the state, why we've continued to get funding in this is, you're actually turning lives around at a rate we haven't seen before. Mm-hmm. And it is a microcosm of what can happen in a community when we rally behind understanding what the antecedent is, like what's the function of behavior, and then can you get behind supporting that? And so I think the Horizons program has been fantastic, and it probably is something for us to all think about. People can do better if they can grind through that with the right supports.
2: Yeah, and if we're able to lift those young people up at this stage,
1: huge.
2: It will change the trajectory of their life.
1: Yep.
2: And then they won't end up on the street.
1: Yeah, it's always easier to start earlier, right? You mentioned that, starting earlier. Let's talk a little bit about, I mean, what are some of the things, this is a question for all of us. You're like, what are some of the things happening outside of school that can affect a student's ability to really keep pace academically, to feel connected, you know, to attend school? What are you seeing in the community? Oftentimes we look at like what does attendance look like? What does achievement look like in schools? But sometimes those are just a window. Those numbers are a window into a broader perspective in terms of like what home life looks like, or, you know, what pressures with social media look like. Or so let's talk a little bit about that. What are you seeing from your professional lens in terms of the things happening outside of school that can impact a student's ability to do well in school and keep pace academically?
3: There's so many things. How much time do we have? It's pretty much everything under the sun, really. It's, I wanted to see my parents because they worked the night shift and they came home at 3 a.m. So I stayed up, and then I missed first period. I missed second period, and I missed two periods. So why go to school at all? Cause I want to see my parents. I'm going to school because there's food. I'm going to school because there's someone I connect with. I'm going to school because I'm seeing the same adults, but I haven't seen my parents in 3 days. Like, you know, there's so many things, so many things.
4: And there are youngest consumers in a world that's kind of tricky for all of us. Like, we think about just any issue we would ever want to think about locally or larger, and we have to decide, is this valid? Is this invalid? Am I trusting this resource? Mm-hmm. And they're like a little sponge. They're trying, like, their brain's literally growing and making all these connections. And more so than I definitely had to. I didn't have to question nearly as much, is this valid, true? Are you manipulating me? Like, all of these different layers, and just that inability to kind of shut that working memory off. Like, it's probably exhausting. I have a 14-year-old and a 12-year-old. Mm-hmm. And, you know, they've got some structures, supports in place that are pretty blessed and privileged, and they still every day, like, you know, the multiple competitive sports seasons and all of it's just really complicated to be a person. Mm-hmm. And we have high expectations for our kids because they're capable and great, and in some ways more adept at this modern world than, you know, we are. Someone who's learning the tech, they've known from day one, but like, it doesn't I wonder how hard that is, because it's normal for them. They're trying to consume it all, where I'll look at something and go like, I'm not going to attend to that. That's kind of crazy and weird, or doesn't make sense mm-hmm. to my value system. And without that structure, without that brain fully developed, their prefrontal cortex, it's got to be challenging to take all of that

0: in, and then have a coherent thought when adults around them are struggling.
1: To piggyback off of that, I was just part of a committee last week where we discussed the climate around education and the conversation around education, not just in Roseboro Public Schools, but as a state and as a nation and globally. And it's hard to discern how school was even 10 years ago to what it is now. And we have families who are having children going through the same education system with Roseboro Public Schools. And there may be a disconnect with how school has changed, the resources have changed, the connection in the community has changed. There's a lot of conversation around that of, well, I struggled here, so you're going to struggle. That's like, well, we've changed and we're growing. We want to learn and meet our community where they are. And I think that's kind of hard to, it's hard to start the conversation, but it's hard to continue it with an open mind and convincing our community to do the same thing. So,
0: yeah.
2: I also think, going off of what you said, I firmly believe, and I believe that most of us here believe that if a child can get to school, if they can get access to our teachers and our staff here in Roseburg, they are going to get the best education they can possibly get. And so whatever barrier might be what is contributing, this is what gets them out of it. Mm-hmm. They have to come to our schools. They have to see our staff. They have to see everybody who believes in them and has the motivation and the willingness to move them forward, knowing that they will be doing the best for their lives ahead.
0: Yeah, there's been kind of this narrative. I mean, we've heard this recently about what's the value proposition of education? Does education matter anymore? And there's also another one that I hear often in the community, which is, you know, like Oregon's at the bottom. You know, like Oregon education is really in the dregs and, you know, our kids aren't performing. Let's talk about that a little bit. I mean, it's something we look at this often. We're in the work with kids often. What are you seeing in terms of data around how kids are performing? You hear this in the community, like, you know, are kids competing? Like, boy, this state is doing so much better than Oregon, or this country is doing better than our kids. Our kids are way behind. What are you seeing in terms of data, in terms of how our kids are competing across the state, across the nation, and across internationally?
2: Well, one thing I would say is starting off with our youngest students, our incoming kindergartners, as the state of Oregon has required all school districts to do interim assessments 3 times a year, we're gathering some really good data initially. We've also put into place some really good programs for progress monitoring and then continuing to check that data 3 times a year. But we do see that our kindergartners in general come in at a higher percentage of not being able to read than you might see in other neighboring districts around the state. So even though they're coming in without that, they're leaving kindergarten in with huge growth in being able to hear letters, name the sounds, name what the letter is, being able to even show some growth in basic reading at that point. So we're seeing some huge growth there. I think we have some data that shows that our students pretty much across the board are outperforming students at a state level. Now that's like macro, you know, looking at data macro, but it's for the most part, our teachers know the standards. They know what they're teaching. They know how to move students forward. And that's the work that's happening in our schools every day.
3: Mm-hmm. Yeah. And, you know, we've brought it up several times on the show, how our students are performing in comparison to the national scores and how it's severely underestimated how well our students are doing. And so we have some data that we're going to be showing our audience in the video portion on the after show. So just want to throw that out there. Definitely going to want to check that out. But thank you for the insight. It's really incredible to hear because we talk about some of those barriers that our youngest students coming in are just getting that extra lift off. Such an important part of their experience in education.
0: What I oftentimes wonder, and talk to community members about, then

0: Ask, you know, every parent has a huge care for their kid and they want the best. Is there something as a community, if we've got a young parent listening, grandparent listening, they're thinking they've got a 2, 3 year old, what can we be doing as a community? What can we be focusing on a little bit differently in those early years as families and community members? What can we be focusing on that would help give the kids the skills they need in terms of academically, socially? What things can we be focusing on now? I'm a grandparent to 2 grandkids. I got to spend some time with them. This is on my mind all the time. I've got 4 kids on my own, so I didn't know how to teach reading as a parent. I had no idea. But what kind of things, what advice would you give to the community in terms of whether you have kids, grandkids, there are kids in this community who could use your help. What can we be doing as a community to help improve the trajectory of our kids?
1: Talking to them, not at them. Engage them in conversation. A lot of these kids don't know how to hold a proper conversation. They don't know that back and forth. That's so important. Kids don't need to come into school knowing their letters and sounds. Maybe some colors, you know. And it's so easy to say, go to the library and get a book, but that's not necessarily, you know, easy for everybody to do. But literally talk to them. Just talk to your kids. Give them that opportunity to talk to you and tell you how they feel. I think that's a big piece.
2: It really is, because we see at the youngest ages the frustration that kids can experience in not being able to communicate their feelings. That I think is a huge portion of where kids can really get off track in their behavioral tendencies and their habits is just not feeling heard. And so those early ages are so important to establish a sense of importance and confidence that the children feel comfortable and confident speaking up for themselves, and that, yeah, that practice is key.
1: And it's hard because parents are trying to balance going to work and maybe working multiple jobs and trying to keep food on the table and get dinner ready. It's so hard. Have them come stand with you when you're cooking and have them help you. You know, little things like that will make a difference over time just in your relationship with your child.
0: I still remember this so clearly, where I'm like, my wife was trying to teach her kids to vacuum. I'm like, just give me the vacuum. I can do this so much faster. But she's a lot smarter than I am. And she's like, you have to let them vacuum. I'm like, this is taking forever, right? But it's part of like that thing of like, if you're gonna cook dinner, have them talk about like, you know, what a turnip is, and have them help, you know, help get the measuring cup out. My wife is a genius at like when we're driving, like having conversations. What did you see out there? How was your day? There's so many ways. At the end of the day, I think our kids need our TIME, in your time, in your LOVE, in your love. And I think the more we can provide structure for them, it helps. I also think the other thing that comes to mind for me is this, like a love of reading. I've seen a lot of early elementary teachers be geniuses at this, of like to be so excited about this book that's going to come in. Kids are just like, they may not have the reading skills around comprehension or accuracy or fluency yet, but boy, are they intrigued about reading. And there's another huge skill you can give somebody.
2: Just by reading to them, right? Because then
0: Totally.
2: it shows them the value. So they might not be
0: Absolutely.
2: able to read yet or pick up on it, but they'll gain the fascination, the curiosity,
0: And it's a
2: and
0: relationship you can build. Like, I read with my kids, right?
1: yes.
0: That's another huge gift.
3: And background knowledge is so important too. Like, I have so many high schoolers who have never been to the coast before and they don't know what that means. And what an ocean is and what a lake is, and they don't know what that is. And it's like, well, let's read a book about it and show a picture about it. Let's watch an academic video on that. And just background knowledge is so important because you can read something and not comprehend it because you can't connect it to anything. So communicating that with your kids is really important. So go outside and start talking.
4: That connection piece, as I was listening, was a big yes, talk to them, love on them, give them that time. But it's the connections piece, you know, and that love of learning, whether it's through reading or math or anything, science, but just truly like the what teachers are trying to do. If they hopefully we have this background that they can just make these connections, like, what does this kid know? Here's where I got to, this standard's important. I got to get here. What do they know right now? And the more that they know coming in helps. But if that's that magic of what a teacher does. They're trying to make those connections. So if they've been conditioned, they have habits they're comfortable with. I'm going to ask 3, 4 questions, and sometimes why? It starts to make us in some ways a little insecure about our why, but just to normalize that journey of like, I don't know why the why they connect, and just to make those

0: That's funny. I had a group this group this year that's going from third to fourth grade. I had that group in first grade, and they were such readers. I would have to go over and be like, "I love that you're reading, but we're trying to do math right now. Can you put the book away?" And I had so many kids in that group that would just, they would be hiding books underneath their desk. Yeah. They just wanted to read. I was like, I love it, but we have to do math.
1: Yeah. Yeah.
2: So, well, you just pointed out a really important, another thing that we really all can do with kids too, is that how you started it. I love that you're reading. That positive reinforcement, it's so important to be intentional about that. No matter if maybe you're not even related to a child, but when we're around children, to remember like, hey, you're doing a great job.
0: Yeah.
2: That sense of hope really instills that sense of confidence that they come to school. It's not as much, like you said, about what they know, but that sense of confidence, they'll apply to everything they do.
1: Yeah. Well, just say this. Thank you for all you're doing in our community with our kids. I mean, I often think, and I know this, I've been reminded of this today, that our kids are worth the investment. Our kids are worth the time. There is nothing of a higher value. There's no value you can put on the trajectory of a kid and what they can contribute and what they deserve. Every kid deserves people around them to cheer them on. I think we all need that. And as adults, we've figured out, we know how to figure those things out. We still struggle with that at times. Our kids shouldn't have to always have that figured out. We ought to cheer them on. And I'm grateful for people in the community like yourselves and others who just lock into how do we help these kids have a successful future. The kids are our future. There is no doubt about that. And I've often said, if we love this community like we do, let's focus on making sure this next generation has what they need to be successful. They'll be taking care of us one day, and they'll be in positions to take care of us as our service providers, our care providers, and government, and running schools and running businesses. And so thank you for all you do to help make sure that these kids have a great start to life and a great trajectory in life.
2: Yep, absolutely. You guys are doing incredible work that is really going to, the future will reflect what you guys are doing today.
1: So before we sign off here real quick, I want to give you a few minutes just to give your cue to our audience. And so, Allie, let's go ahead and start with you.
3: Okay. My cue is just to involve yourself with some kids. And whether that's in person, whether you watch the school board meetings where the kids are presenting, either the high school kids are presenting or the elementary and middle school kids are performing, there's just so much incredible work, incredible talents and strengths that those kids bring. Just familiarize yourself with that. And that's just, it'll warm your heart.
1: Yeah. Thank you.
4: My cue for my community and myself is to be intentional to stop. Put down the phone, to look a child directly in the eyes that is yours or someone close to you, and just ask what they're excited about, what's making their life worthwhile, what they're curious about, what they're fired up about, what makes the hair stand up on their arms, and just really connect to what's important to them in that moment, because it will change. In a modern world, we want it to change. Just making sure that we don't miss where they're at right now, because with a 12 and a 14-year-old at home, they are changing more rapidly than I would like to admit. So my cue to myself and others is just to look them right in the eye and ask them how they're doing.
1: Okay. Thank you.
5: Mine is just think about your children or someone that you love, and think about three things that you love about them and tell that person. It's really important.
1: That's great advice. Thank you.
0: My cue is school starting up again. Go to your school and that's around the corner and ask, what do they need? What can I help you with? I guarantee they will find something.
1: They will.
0: That they could use help with. Yeah.
1: They will. And that's the sense of community. And the more we can involve ourselves with these young people, I think the more optimistic I feel every time around these young people and our staff. So thank you very much.
2: Yes. Yeah, every time, right? They're incredible.
1: Yep.
2: And I just want to say before we sign out to our KQEN listeners, thank you so much for your support. I will miss being on this program for this temporary period of time, but I will be back. And I just really appreciate all of your support. And I do want to let you know as well that I am still directing the content and coordinating the guests. So if you have any ideas on conversations that our community should be having, please do reach out on Facebook Messenger on the Your Q Facebook page. And let me know, because I would be happy to get your ideas here. You know, get us talking about them and getting the right people that you feel would be a good fit for that. So, yeah.
1: Okay. Well, thank you very much for joining us.
2: Yes. Thank you.
1: Stick around for the after show. We're going to dig a little deeper into some data here in Roseburg Schools and look forward to seeing you there. So thank you.
2: keep taking

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7: He planned an ISIS-style attack. I'm Lisa Lacerra, Fox News. A New York woman under arrest after federal authorities say she threatened to set off a bomb at the state capitol building.
8: State and federal law enforcement announced the arrest of Jesse Bowie for a plan to kill New York state legislators. U.S. Attorney John Sarcone said Bowie is charged with providing material support to ISIS.
9: This defendant was radicalized online and spread messages of hate and violence.
8: FBI special agent in charge in Albany, Craig Tremoroli, quoted Bowie's intent to take down the building
10: and kill the senators while they are meeting. I want them to lose a lot of important documents as well.
8: New York Governor Kathy Hochul posted her gratitude on X for the arrest and said at this time there is no other immediate threat in Albany.
7: Fox's Grinnell Scott. Both sides in court today as the attorneys for Carmelo Anthony, the black teen convicted of stabbing a white teen to death at a track meet last year, asked for a new trial. The prosecutor telling the court he and the defense agreed to hold back character evidence during the trial to avoid inflaming the case already boiling over with racial tensions. Federal agents have taken devices belonging to former California Congressman Eric Swalwell in connection with a sexual misconduct investigation against him.
11: A federal search warrant inventory shows investigators seized Eric Swalwell's iPhone and MacBook at 8:25 Saturday night. Sources tell Fox that search happened at the San Francisco airport. And then on Sunday, the FBI seized electronics from Swalwell's home in Washington, D.C. Swalwell was cooperative during the airport encounter on Saturday and was not detained or arrested.
7: Fox's Matt Finn. Swalwell resigned from Congress in April. He has denied allegations of sexual assault and misconduct. State lawmaker Aisha Wahab has won a special election to serve the rest of Swalwell's term, which ends in January. 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